0: will get her second kill, and Carney is on a 6-1 run in their biggest lead here of the first set. 22-15. Arnold trying to finish it up here, but it hits the net, spins, and won't crawl over. The fifth service error of the set as Carney continues to try to serve strong, and once they get into those top 10 matchups later this year, they're going to need a strong serve to kind of offset their lack of power. And we have got an out of rotation going to be called here on Carney. And so that's a free one here for Northwest. And a little ace for Pratt. So now everybody make sure they're in the right spot. 22-17. And Pratt serve. Across to Piner, set to the middle, driven across by Sherrible. Scramble here by Northwest. They run it down. Good hustle that time by Bodorf. Carney on the free ball. Sherrible again. That one's not coming back. Third kill for Sherrible. 23-17, Carney High. And Wilkins will come back in to serve it here for the blue and white of the Bearcats. And Wilkins cuts it across, picked up in the back corner that time by Pratt, set outside, and the attack is going to be blocked up front. The double block of Sherrible and Piter, that's the third ace block, coming off the attack from Pratt, and it is set point here in the opener for Carney High. Wilkins has the only ace serve for Carney in this first set, 24-17. And the service pass towards the net. They do get it tipped across. Good hustle that time by Wilkin. Carney sits to the outside. Clements blocked. Dig by Geluso. They'll try Clement again. Blocked again. Good block up there both times by Fuson. From off the net, Clement will find the corner for the kill. So she tried to two on the block twice. The third time, she took it over the top and picked up her third kill. And Carney, who was given a battle there for a while, is able to close this set on a 7-2 run and win it by a score of 25-17 in the opening set of our best of five with Lincoln Northwest. We'll come back and take a look at the first set stats right after this on ESPN Radio.
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0: The unofficial numbers of the opening set for Lincoln Northwest. We had Aaliyah Maya Santos with two service points, Maya Bodorf with a service point, Angela Miller with one kill, Sarah Fuson with a service point and a kill, Mia Flaherty had an ace serve, Nevaeh Pratt two service points, one was an ace, and three kills. Five kills, no ace blocks, two ace serves for Northwest. For Carney, Elle Cochran had a service point, Ella Clement five service points, three kills. Namal Dang had four kills. McKenna Williams had a service point. Bailey Helmbrick had a kill. Anna Geluso a service point. Emma Sherrible had an ace block and three kills. Avery Piter an ace block and a kill. Lena Arnold three service points. And Jamie Wilkins four service points. One was an ace. 12 kills, three ace blocks, one ace serve. Carney takes the opening set from Lincoln Northwest, 25-17. We'll be back with set number two right after this on ESPN. 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
0: Well, Coach Chris Connor, as they've been doing early in the season, used a lot of players there in the opening set. And Wilkins is going to start in the back row here in this second set as Lincoln Northwest will serve it away, but it's too strong by London Wilkins and out of bounds. So Kearney will grab the first point here in set two after winning the opener by a score of 25-17. And McKenna Williams will serve it high deep into zone number one there, picked up by Flaherty. Back row attack is going to be good from Nevaeh Pratt. First back row attack that the Falcons have thrown at Kearney. And that'll be her fourth kill. 1-1. And Flaherty to serve it away. Flaherty serve. Comes right down the middle to Wilkins. Good pass, Arnold, to Dang in the middle. Over the double block and tipped it down onto the 10-foot line. Dang with her team high fifth kill. And right back over to the Bearcats. 2-1, and Clement to serve it away. She had those five in a row to give Kearney the 6-1 lead in the first. Solid serve here. They'll get it to the outside. Good swing by Pratt. Clement runs it down on the dig. They go to Wilkins in the front row. Roll shot into the back. Handled there by Flaherty. Off the net, the attack's going to be blocked, and Northwest is able to dig. Off the Pratt attack. Now they'll go right side, and it is going to be tipped and a kill for Amaya Keys. Amaya Keys didn't play in the first set. Her first swing of the match is good for a Lincoln Northwest kill. Kearney thought that they had won the point. They're setting up to serve, but the officials say, no, I got a touch. And back to serve it away will be Bodorf. No, excuse me, they're gonna go with Allen. Allen to serve. Now Dang on the attack, doesn't matter who served, Dang put it away. So Noelle Dang makes it 3-2 Kearney. Kearney the winner in the opener by a score of 25-17. This is Bearcat Volleyball on ESPN Tri-Cities. Doug Guda with you here on this Thursday night. And back to serve it away is Anna Geluso. Geluso, gosh, Kearney is really doing a good job of putting them on the back line. Pass just above the net, and Wilkins actually did touch it, so we'll give her credit for the kill. As Jamie just got a fingertip, probably would have fallen into the net, but she made sure. And Geluso to serve it away again. And we're going to get out of rotation on Lincoln Northwest. So that'll make it 5-2 in favor of the Bearcats. So each team has been called out of rotation once here in the early going. And Geluso serve. Down the middle to Flaherty. From off the net, right side attack taken over by Keys. Back row attack, Clement, the freshman unloads. The fourth kill for Ella. And Kearney has strung together a nice little run again. Four in a row. Bearcats up 6-2. Geluso staying in that same opposite corner on her serve. And stays to Santos, right side. They'll get it to Keys, driven across Clement with the dig. Arnold slide, right side, and into the ball game. Nearly getting the kill was Kinley Rude, but it is dug out. Free ball, set to the outside, and they'll get it to Wilkins, and she elevates and terminates for her second kill. Not quite the same elevation with that ACL injury, but good enough to get the kill here for Kearney. And the Bearcats up by five, just like they were in the first set. Moving the volleyball around. It's picked up there by Flaherty. Pass off the mark. Has to be bumped over by Keys. Free ball. And Arnold tried to dump it across on a two ball and dumped it into the net. It's the first time she tried to do that the entire match. Things have been rolling so well for Kearney. Thought she saw something there in the noted hole, but couldn't get it over the net.
3: Bodorf down to serve for Northwest. And across she comes. Slide, right side, the set is off the mark, so Rude just punches it over. Then tip back, and a nice placement shot for the Falcons. And London Wilkins will have her first kill of the match. Point on serve there for Maya Bodorf.
0: Bernie High's schedule a little bit different this year than what we have seen in the past. From the weekends to the regular season matches.
3: As the short serve is across by Bonorf, sent to the outside. Wilkins will get a rip at it, but it's dug out. Then overset by Northwest Free, ball tipped down by Arnold. When you overpass and it goes to either your number one hitter or your center, that's bad news for whoever hit the overset. And Leah with her first kill of the match.
0: She'll now go back to serve it away. 8-4 in favor of the Bearcats. They won the opening set 25-17. Northwest passes it close to the net. The tip there is going to be blocked. Pratt, and they can't get it back. Good job up front by the duo of Rude and Williams. And Williams will get credit for a little block. And Arnold will serve it away.
3: Lena
0: ran three in a row in the first set. Oh, her serve. Oh, I thought it was going to be deep, but it was touched, and it's going to be an ace. So an ace serve there for Lena, and that will bring the timeout from Lincoln Northwest. We're in set number two of this Heartland Athletic Conference battle. 10-4, Kearney in the second. They won the opener 25-17. This timeout brought to you by ENT.
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3: High school volleyball here on ESPN, brought to you by Rutz Heating and Air and Rivals Bar and Grill. We'll take a look at some of the scores from around the area.
0: We did at the pregame, but that was a little while ago. We'll try and update a few here for you. It is
3: 10-4, Kearney in the second set, coming out of the Lincoln Northwest timeout, and Lena Arnold to serve it away. Northwest with an overpass. Rude is able to get it back across, and Rude flips it off the defender for the kill. So Kinley Rude gets the kill. She is the eighth Bearcat to register a kill here in this match.
0: And Lena Arnold once again with three in a row from the service line, 11-4.
6: Arnold with the serve, far corner. Oh, what a beautiful placement. Just getting an arm on it is Maya Bonorf. And Bonorf helps Lincoln Northwest get it back across the net, and then Kearney cannot return it. Point Lincoln Northwest, and that'll snap the 4-0 run and make it 11-5.
0: And practice serve it away, trying to get Northwest going. They dug that five-point hole in the first set, and they hung there until
3: the very end when Kearney went on a 7-2 run to close it out. Back row attack, Clement. She drives it down the middle. It's dug out by Bonorf right above the net. The joust comes over to Kearney. Arnold sets right side. Williams is blocked up there. Northwest, good one arm, two arm. Got it back over. Free ball to the Falcons. They'll again go tight to the net. Shoved into the corner, but out of bounds
0: by Flaherty. Flaherty thought she had the kill on the previous rally. Hung in there, and Kearney did some real good pancaking to keep that ball alive and eventually pick up the point. 12-5, Bearcats won the opening set. Now trying to figure out who should be in to serve, and they're going to put Elle Cochran in to serve for Jamie Wilkins, or no.
3: Official says.
0: Official waves it off. So I don't know exactly what happened there.
3: Cochran served, and Wilkins came in the first set. Wilkins starting the second set. She served in that first set, so she gets a good one across here. Going to be shoved back over on the set by Fuson. Back set, right side. Unloading with the left hand is Savannah Bausch. Her first swing of the night. Nine different Bearcats with a kill. 13-5, and now
0: Cochran is going to be able to legally come in and serve. Give Wilkins a breather.
3: 13-5, Kearney in set two. Cochran serve in the back row to Bottorff. Just not getting a lot of good passing over there, but a roll shot comes over by Pratt. Carney's able to punch it back across with Arnold. Bump set, they'll go back row. The attack wide from Pratt. 14-5, Carney.
0: Northwest has already used one of their timeouts.
3: Carney is on a 7-1 run here. Pass tight to the net. Falcon center is blocked. They do a good job to keep it alive there between Fuson and Wilkin. Wilkin the center. Now up and putting the ball away for Carney is Rude. Carney kind of earning a few more points here in the second set. Not near as many
0: errors from the Falcons. But Carney is still winning the points. 15-5 now in the second.
6: They won the opener. And this serve into the net. That's the first service error of this set. Carney had four of them, make it five of them last set. 15-6. And the serve across by Amaya Santos. Set outside. Here comes Clement. She'll put it across.
0: It's overpass. And then Clement missed it. Well, that's one of those weird ones. Clement hit such a good one into zone one.
3: Pratt just put her fist up in her face so she wouldn't get a nose job there, and it went right back free ball above the net, and Clement unable to pick up the point. She went with a quick swing and probably wasn't ready to go. And now Clement says, that's okay, I'll take this one. Tools it off the block and right back over to the Bearcats. So 5 for Clement,
0: 6 for Deng, and there are 7 others that have picked up kills.
6: Now coming in to serve it away, Leah Schmidt, another freshman. At 16-7, set 2. Across it comes. Northwest goes with a back row attack. Pratt, it's dug out. Cochran with a bump set. Clement on the left wing drives it over. Passed into the net. They can't do anything with it. Clement now with 3 kills at each set. 17-7, and Lincoln Northwest will use their second timeout.
0: Carney won the opener 25-17. They're up 17-7 in the second. This timeout brought to you by ENT Physicians of Carney.
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3: And welcome back, everyone, to High School Volleyball on ESPN Tri-Cities. 17-7, Carney is up in set number 2. They won the first set 25-17 and serve is away
0: by the Bearcats. And Leah Schmidt returned to the outside. Clement on the swing, dug out in the back row by Pratt.
6: Set to the outside for Flaherty. She can only get a little roll shot on it. Carney back to Clement, and she hits it back by the cheerleaders. But in the net is going to be called on Lincoln Northwest. So a break for Carney. And another chance to serve here for Leah Schmidt.
0: So as we said in the pregame, Carney's got a lot of girls suited up.
3: 17 for varsity. And almost all of them have already got into the ball game. 9 of them had kills here by the time we got midway through this set. And the serve's an ace. 19-7.
0: So Northwest was able to kind of get back into it in the first set. Not here in the second set. It was 7-4. It's a 12-3-1.
6: And now checking in, Willa Lewandowski gets to come in and give Clement a little bit of a break. 3 in a row for Leah Schmidt, including an ace. 19-7. She moves it around, stepping in. Bonhoeff gets the dig, middle attack. They get a good set to Allen, but Allen too strong and sends it deep.

Edu. As the serve floats down the middle, Falcons, good pass to the outside. Flaherty, she's going to be blocked. It would have been out of bounds, but Northwest played it. So in the middle, they'll tip it across here with Allen. Carney covers. Here is Dang back in. She hits it wide, and they're looking for a tip. No tip called, and that will end the 6-0 run by the Carney offense. 21-8, Bearcats in the second set. Again, a lot of sports coming up your way on ESPN for the Labor Day weekend. We have got tons of football tomorrow as Wilkins serving it across. Carney gets a little miscommunication, and they can't get the ball back across the net as the attack finds the tape. 21-9. Just the second point on serve here in this second set for Lincoln Northwest, the purple-clad Falcons. Knuckleball down the middle to El Cochran. Set right side. A little wide, tipped across by Bausch. Northwest picks it up, and then they get it across, but just lunging at it. Pratt, free ball, Dang middle. Dang puts it away. That's the seventh kill for Dang. Carney 22-9. Football tomorrow, 3 o'clock kickoff here on ESPN. Ravenna at Gibbon. Then the 7 o'clock kickoffs on our Carney signal. It's Carney Catholic at Cozad. Our Hastings signal, Adams Central at Central City. The Hastings at Gretna East game has been moved to 7:30, and that's on KHAS tomorrow. And we will also have Minden at Wood River on 98.9 The Vibe tomorrow night at 7 o'clock. The Carney serve will sail deep and out of bounds, and the Falcons have made it into double digits here in the second set with Mia Flaherty to serve it away. We start another rotation. Takes it at Cochran. Dang with a bump set off the net. Lewandowski goes angle, but she didn't have much to work with. And it is long and out of bounds. A 4-1 run here by Lincoln Northwest. But they have got too big of a deficit, it would seem, to come back in this one. It's still 22-11. Flaherty across. They pick it up in the back row. Jaluso, back row attack taken over by Williams. Northwest has it right side. Driving it through the double block is Keys. Northwest has to wait for it to come back over on a tip try from Lewandowski. Keys again on the right side. Dug out by Jaluso. We got a rally going here. Lewandowski off fingers is going to be dug out back row by Flaherty. They'll get it to Pratt on the outside. This is probably the best rally of the entire night. Carney, though, doesn't get a good set, and they don't get the ball across the net. 22-12. If nothing else, Northwest would like to get something positive going so that they would feel they have a little wind at their back when they get into the third set. Served to Jaluso, pass to Arnold, set on the outside, Lewandowski overswings into the net. Let's see what Coach Chris Connor wants to do here. Got a massive lead, but don't want to start making multiple mistakes here. Flaherty, again, but this time into the net. That is the second service error of the set. They served it into the net to start this set. And back into the ball game will be Ella Clement. And back to serve it away will be Willa Lewandowski. 23-13, Carney in the second. They won the opener 25-17. Good cut across, picked up there by Flaherty. Outside, Pratt takes it over. Carney is called into the net. Don't forget, the ESPN Athlete of the Month is brought to you by Mead Lumber and Carney and New West Sports Medicine and Rehab. You can nominate your favorite athlete for Athlete of the Month at ESPNSuperstation.com. 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We pick one boy and one girl each month from Mead Lumber and New West. Just go to the website, click on the banner Athlete of the Month, and put in the name and school. You can put in a comment of why you think or throw a stat in, and we choose at the end of each month. All right, the Falcons will sub in Anya Malou to serve, and Carney will get it to Dang quick. Pass set, boom. And that will take the Bearcats to a set point here. And Malou had a good serve. She's going to come right back out. And Anna Jaluso to serve it away. She had a four-point run earlier in this set, including an ace. And the serve. Fairly deep off fingers. It is another ace. And Carney High serves up five aces here in set number two to cruise to a 25-14 win over Lincoln Northwest. They're up 2-0 after taking the opener 25-17. We'll give you the numbers and head to set number three right after this.

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4: Unofficial numbers from set number two for Lincoln Northwest. Maya Bonorf had a service point. Amira Keys had a kill. Mia Flaherty, three service points. Nevaeh Pratt, two kills. London Welkin, a service point and a kill. Just four kills, no ace blocks, no ace serve for Lincoln Northwest. For Kearney, Elle Cochran, two service points. Ella Clement, three kills. Namal Dang had four kills. McKenna Williams had an ace block. Leah Schmidt, five service points. Two of them were aces. Savannah Bausch had a kill. Anna Geluso, five service points. Two of them were aces. Lena Arnold had three service points. One was an ace. She had a kill. Jamie Wilkins had two kills. And Kinley Rude had two kills. 13 kills, one ace block, and five ace serves for Kearney. They win the second set, 25-14. Set three between Lincoln Northwest and Kearney is next.
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4: 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When you need us, we'll be there. And Lincoln Northwest gets an ace serve from Mia Flaherty. She put a bullet across there, and it just clipped the net, and it definitely knocked it away from the defense of Kearney High, and it's 2-0, Lincoln Northwest. After Kearney won the first two sets, Flaherty across to Clement, bump set to Ella, well off the net, takes a roll shot, well placed and saved by Amaya Santos, and taken back over by Pratt, and down and good. That'll be the sixth kill for Pratt. 3-0 Falcons. Flaherty leading the team and serving out of that one hole with six service points.
0: And the serve into that. So that'll end a nice little run to start things here. 3-1. And Kearney High will go back to serving away here with Ella Clement. She has five service points. Those all came in the first set. And she gets an ace here.
4: And for Kearney, that'll be their seventh ace serve of the match.
0: Trying to get things quickly tied up here after falling behind 3-0. Clement serve into the corner, passed off the floor, run down by Amaya Santos and bumped over by Pat. Kearney on the free ball goes to Dang in the middle, and she elevates over the single block of Jasani Allen.
4: And ties it up at three. Dang leading Kearney with nine kills so far in the match.
0: And it is 3-3. Number three, Ella Clement at the service line. And Clement knuckles it down the middle. Amaya Santos with the pass. Bump set to the right side. Pushed across by Miller. To the outside, Kearney takes a roll shot across here with Helmbrecht, passed into the net. Helmbrecht didn't really do anything special there, but
4: Lincoln Northwest didn't handle it.
0: And Kearney, after falling down 3-0, has rattled up four in a row. Second kill for Helmbrecht. And Clement tries to keep it rolling. A little softer serve of Maya Thomas, set by Wilkin in the middle. Swing going to be blocked by Deng. Just not a lot of height there for Northwest. And Deng was able to smother Jasani Allen. And that'll be the first block for Deng. That is the fourth ace block of the match here for Kearney. Clement moves around off of Maya Thomas. Going to be trouble here. Excuse me, Maya Santos. Passed over, Arnold with the set. Slide, Deng, right side, through the double block. And just that quick, Kearney is clicking again. Six in a row by the Bearcats. They lead it 6-3. Don't forget, when we are done here tonight, the Schrock Medical postgame show. We'll have all the final stats, look at some scores. Talk with Kearney coach Chris Connor. Serve flies across. This one's handled by Lincoln Northwest. And the attack by Pratt, picked up by Clement and thrown across. Arnold takes it over from the center position for her second kill of the match. And let's get to the Rivals and Ruts scoreboard here. We've got some football scores that we'll look at after Clement sends this one across. 7-3, Kearney High. Middle, Arnold on an overpass, dumps it down. So back-to-back kills for Lena Arnold. Kearney High. See what Coach Blocker does here for Lincoln Northwest. He's going to wait one more. Across to Amaya Santos, the libero from off the net. Pratt will take it over. Kearney again with a good clean look. Deng on the slide. Deng drives it over. It's overpassed. Jalusa's there with the dig. They'll go to the outside for a tip try by Helbrook, and she finds the donut hole. Bailey with her third kill. Nine in a row for Kearney. Class A football tonight. Elkhorn North leads Lincoln East in the first quarter, 16-0. Early second, Creighton Prep leads Omaha Central 15-0. Serve is over. Outside attack. There's a beauty from Pratt. That'll be her seventh. She has seven of the team's 11 kills. That snaps the 9-0 run by Kearney and makes it 9-4. A lot of games kind of pushed back to 7:30 tonight because of the heat. As the serve is across, Kearney slides to Deng. She drops it across. Dig made there by Miller from off the net. Pratt, she's blocked by Deng and Arnold. Dug out of the net and passed over. Free ball, Kearney, set to the outside. And it'll be blocked. Ace blocked by the Falcons on the swing of Bailey Helmbrecht. Let's give that to Fuson. That is the first block of the night for Lincoln Northwest, and Fuson is able to pick it up. Amaya Santos to serve it away. Stays in the back row. Kearney with a roll shot across. Northwest picks it up. Back set right side. Good swing by Miller, and Angela will have her second kill of the match. And Lincoln Northwest has scored three in a row to try and get right back in it here. Volleyball action tonight. We'll take a look at some scores there as we move into Class C after this one. Deng in the middle, tips it across. Amaya Santos saves it. Back out to Pratt. Pratt tried to tip it, tipped it into the net. Kearney's up 10-6 in the third. They won the first two sets. Sandhills-Thedford beats Gibbon in two sets tonight. Ord took Oakland Craig in two sets and Takama Herman in two sets. Milford takes the first set from Wahoo. St. Paul has taken the first two sets from Sutton. Kearney Catholic has taken the first two sets from Hershey, 25-22 and 25-11. They're just underway in the third. Wilcox-Hildreth was able to beat Highline in their triangular tonight. Serve across. Falcons go quick work to the middle and take it off the single block for a Fuson kill. So Fuson gets a block and a kill here. Side out for the Falcons. Alma beat Bertrand in three sets tonight, H&H over Sandy Creek. Sandhills-Thedford took the first set from Ravenna, 25-23. Amherst took the first set from Kennesaw, 25-16. And here's an ace serve for Lincoln Northwest. And they're on a 5-1 run. Maya Bodorf. It's the second ace of this set here for Lincoln Southwest. for the whistle. Now we're ready to go. Serve floats across to Schmidt, set to the outside, and it's going to be off the block for the kill by Bailey Helmbrecht. She's got three kills in this set, and Kearney High with the side out. It is 11-8.
4: Well, you can hear the spirit from the Rowdies, and really all the student section that's here from Lincoln Northwest is just the younger volleyball girls. As Leah Arnold gets an ace. Serves a strong one that's overpassed across the net
0: and out of bounds. Second ace of the set here for Kearney. And that's their eighth of the match. For Lena, that'll be her second of the evening. And Arnold cuts it across again here to Bodorf. And she's got another ace. Back-to-back aces by Lena Arnold. And now Kearney starting to separate themselves again, 13-8. Arnold has eight service points, three of them aces tonight. 25-17, 25-14, how about another ace? And that one was just well placed. Dropped it between the 10-foot line and zone one. Three straight aces by Lena Arnold. 14-8, four in a row here for the Bearcats. Arnold serve, stepping in front to make the play. Flaherty set to the middle, taken across there by Fuson, and Kearney is in the net. Not a kill, but in the net called. I'm not sure if Kearney was going to be able to pick that one up or not. 14-9 Bearcats going for the sweep here tonight over Lincoln Northwest. Each team with just one win early on in the season. Kearney 1-3, Northwest 1-5. Making that move up to A. Strong serve down the middle by Pratt. Kearney digs. They go to the outside and quickly put it away with McKenna Williams, the 10th Bearcat to get a kill in the match tonight.
4: Man, that was good volleyball there. That was a great serve, and Kearney handled it well, and Lena Arnold put the set on point. Here's Jamie Wilkins. She's going to come in and serve for the first time here in the third set. And down the middle, pass towards the net, redirected by the center in London Wilkin.
0: Blocked right back over. Northwest is ready for it. Saved by Rude. Right side attack. Kearney is blocked up there by Wilkin again. Free ball, Clement blocked. She is able to cover. And the Falcons will get it tipped down and good. Fuson with her third kill. That was a well-played point there. Boy, you got good swings from Avery Pider, from Ella Clement. And Lincoln Northwest, who hasn't had much of a block all night long, showed one during that rally. Back in to serve it away on the air, Ballou.
4: And Ballou, good one over to Geluso. Set to Clement, but it's too low, and she has to set it across. Free ball for the Falcons. Bump set to the outside. Flaherty mishit it, and into the net it goes. Lincoln Northwest hasn't had many opportunities like that, and they weren't able to convert. 16-10. Kearney by six in the third. They're up 2-0.
0: And Anna Geluso to serve. 6 points, couple of aces. Takes this one to the back line. They'll set it up in the middle of the attack just deep by Jasani Allen. Lincoln Northwest really thought that there was a tip that time. Multiple girls looking for it. They're not going to get the call. So since the 10-8, it's a 7-2 run by Kearney. And Geluso serve. Falcons get it to the outside. Flaherty blocked by Deng. Dug out by Amaya Santos. Back row attack over by Pratt. Kearney struggles. They get it to the back row. Wilkins will return. And the Falcons bump set to the outside. Flaherty from the left wing. And that's deep and out of bounds. Lincoln Northwest has not used a timeout since it was 10-6. Hadn't used one yet here in this set. And Geluso serves it across. Back row attack. Again deep, not by much. Good swing by Pratt, but it is out.
4: And now we will get the timeout by Lincoln Northwest. Kearney is on a 9-2 run and on their way to a sweep here at home. The Bearcats lead it over Lincoln Northwest in the third, 19-10. 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
0: And welcome back to Kearney High. Out of the Lincoln Northwest timeout, Jaluso to serve it away again for the Bearcats. Falcons set to the outside. Flaherty tips it on the near pin. Picked up by Arnold. Set to the right side. The attack taken over by Piner. One arm up by Northwest, and they'll have to set it across stage in the front row to Dang. They'll set it to the outside, but it's wide, and Clement couldn't do anything with it. Lena Arnold hasn't missed much tonight, but that one was off the mark. 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London Wilkins serves it away for the Falcons. Kearney goes right side and gets a beautiful pin attack by Avery Piner. That'll be her second kill. Side out Kearney, 20-11 here in the third set. Bearcats 5 points away from the sweep. Leah Schmidt, who had a 5-point run back in set number 2, is ready to go. A couple of those were aces. Sends it out of Maya Santos, set to the outside. The attack by Miller is dug out beautifully by Jaluso. Clement in the middle, and Northwest can't get it back. They touched it 3 times, but they were unable to return it. Point, Kearney High. Back into the ballgame, Elle Cochran for the Bearcats. And the serve. Across by Schmidt. Ace. Passed up into zone 2 and nobody could get to it. And give Schmidt her 3rd ace of this match. And Lincoln Northwest going to go ahead and use their final timeout right here. 22-11. Kearney in the third, going for the sweep when we come back.
11: Athletes and weekend warriors. 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
0: Our next high school volleyball action, a double dip on Tuesday night. Here on ESPN, a Fort Kearney Conference triangular from Sumner, SEM with Overton and Axtell. That gets underway at 5, and then we will have Shelton taking on Minden on the Vibe 98.9, and that is scheduled to begin at 7. Those are Tuesday night's volleyball matches for you right here. All right, Kearney's up 22-11 over Lincoln Northwest here in the third set. They won the first two, 25-17, 25-14. The serve is across by Leah Schmidt. Good pickup by Northwest. The attack by Allen, blocked by Dang. They're able to cover and get it back over. Set to Dang in the middle. She'll terminate. And the ball. I now have her for 11 kills. That is a match high. A 4-0 run here for Kearney. Schmidt trying to put away from the service line for the Bearcats, looking for their second win of the season. And the serve stays in the middle of the floor. They get it to the right side for Flaherty. Kearney has it, sets outside. Clement off the net, down and good. Coming in, Evelyn Frerichs. Frerichs was the setter. She'll get the set assist for the freshman. Clement with her 7th kill. And it is match point. Brecklin Crone will check in for Kearney. And she'll get a chance to serve one time. This is for the match. And for Lincoln Northwest, they also want a sub. Lauren Hallgren will check in. And match point now for the Kearney Bearcats. The whistle blows and Crone serves it away. Cuts it down the line and it's an ace. Lincoln Northwest wasn't sure who should get it. And Crone comes in and picks up an ace serve to finish off this match, as Kearney just got a little bit more consistent each and every set. 25-17, 25-14, 25-11. Lincoln Northwest now 1-6. Kearney improves to 2-3. We'll give you all the stats. Talk with head coach Chris Connor. 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We've got the Schrock Medical postgame show, and it's next on ESPN Tri-Cities. 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
0: And welcome back to Kearney High School, where Kearney High Volleyball has picked up another win in straight sets here tonight, both the home games, both wins, and both in straight sets, 25-17, 14, and 11 over Lincoln Northwest. 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We'll get an opportunity to talk with Coach Chris Connor here in a little bit, but she's doing some post-game work with some of her girls. Let's take a look at the third set numbers unofficially. For Lincoln Northwest, Aaliyah Amaya Santos had two service points. Maya Bodorf had an ace serve. Angela Miller had a kill. Sarah Fuson had an ace block and two kills. Mia Flaherty, two service points. One was an ace. And Nevaeh Pratt had two kills. Five kills, one ace block, two ace serves for Lincoln Northwest. For Kearney High in the third set again, some strong serving by the Bearcats. We had Ella Clement with eight in a row. One of those was an ace. She had one kill. Namal Dang had an ace block and three kills. Leah Schmidt had four service points. One was an ace. We move over to Bailey Helmbrecht with three kills. Anna Geluso, three service points. Brecklin Crone finished it off with an ace serve. Avery Piter had one kill. Lena Arnold had three ace serves in a row there in that third set. She also had a couple of kills in set number three. So 11 kills, one ace block, six ace serves in that third set for Kearney, and they win it by a score of 25-11 to complete the sweep. And we are joined by the head coach of Kearney High Volleyball, Chris Connor. Hey! We get to do it again.
19: That's awesome.
0: All right. There's a lot of ways going into this. We know you're not playing the best team, but you're not playing like you wanted to coming out of the weekend either. You've got so many kids here that you're trying to decide probably by the middle portion of the season, trying to get this down to eight or nine girls. Let's start there. When you play that many and you have the success that many have, you got to be pleased with that.
19: Yeah,
20: Yeah, for sure. I mean, you know, originally it wasn't quite that many. It was 12 to 14, and then we had so many kids get hurt. So you got to pull kids up, and they were doing a great job, and they filled in well. Well, now our starters have finally got back in there, and, you know, they were a little rusty to start with last week, and so we struggled last week. They just weren't quite ready there, but yet you want to get them the reps. So we just kind of left everybody on and said, okay, we'll just try to work through it. You know that when you get to districts, you can only have 14, but we can have as many as we want. And so everybody's kind of getting a crack at it.
0: What was the feeling coming back from Norfolk? On one hand, you know that it's the first year for you and some of these kids, and you've been banged up and you haven't been able to practice like you wanted, but yet you want to win and you want to be competitive. And then you come in and get back to work. So where were you when you got here on Monday?
20: Kids are just – Saturday, Sunday was tough. Kids are disappointed, and, you know, definitely wasn't the way that we wanted to play. And we weren't going very well. And like I said, it's kind of just a combination of things that didn't fare well for us. But, you know, the main thing was on Monday, just like, you know, we talked about, we just got to fix a lot of little things, and we got to get back to, you know, kind of where we were. Before preseason, we were looking pretty strong before everything hit. So, you know, and they did it. You know, the seniors are a great group of kids. They come in and they're like, they're ready to work. So I have no doubt that they'll, you know, we'll keep continuing to get better.
0: Is the key thing right now just passing the volleyball? I mean, not even necessarily on serves, but just passing the volleyball. You got kids that can definitely, at this level, put it away. You got some kids that can block up there. Is that it, or is there something else that you're looking at right now?
20: I mean, we're just looking at, just ball control and just a lot of, like, positioning things. Trying to get that IQ up a little bit on, you know, some quick plays where we're just not quite in the right position or we aren't quite ready, you know. So, just a lot of defense service things that we need to try to do a little bit cleaner.
0: All right. Well, I don't think a lot of people, when you get a freshman in there doing some things, tell me what you've seen here in Ella Clement right out of the gate.
20: Yeah, she's an athlete. You know, she can jump. She's not real big, but she plays big for as tiny as she is. And she's got a pretty good court IQ. She can put the ball in a lot of different spots on the court, and that, you know, just makes her play all that much bigger. So, and, you know, in the back row as well. I mean, she knows where the ball's going to go, and she does a pretty good job of you know, covering the hole. And as far as, like, you know, she's just a good team player. She's out there, and she, you know, she's got your back. And for a freshman, she comes in at a pretty high level.
0: Another girl that probably didn't see much last year was Namal, and she led you in kills tonight. I guess, how raw is she, and how are you molding the clay there with her?
20: Yeah, I mean, she's got some tools, so we're just trying to pull those out of the box. And she's she had way better timing tonight than she has in the first four games, so that was good to see. But, you know, your passing's better, so when your passing's better, your medals are going to look better. That's just the way it goes. But I think as she continues to improve, and just the main thing was, like, this summer she was just hitting a lot of quicks out of the middle. Now we got her kind of running all over the place, so it was kind of an adjustment for her to get used to all the different types of sets. And so it was good to see her kind of hunker down today.
0: So we go into Labor Day, and then you've got Lincoln Southeast on the road on Tuesday, who's usually a pretty good ball club here in the conference. So what's the plan here for at least getting in the gym during the break and being ready to go Tuesday?
20: Yeah, well, the plan is 6 in the morning.
0: Oh, no.
20: So, because, you know, I got to get to the football game tomorrow night. So, I'm like, okay, well, we're going to hit it tomorrow because we want to try to get in as many reps as we can before we take on Lincoln Southeast on Tuesday.
0: So. All right, Chris. Well, we'll let you get back to the locker room here, and we'll see you down the road. Have a great weekend. Congrats on the win.
20: All right. Thanks, Duda.
0: That is Chris Connor. Kearney High wins it tonight in straight sets, 25-17, 14, and 11. We'll come back and take a look at the cumulative numbers right after this on the Schrock Medical Postgame Show here on ESPN.
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0: And welcome back to the Schrock Medical Postgame Show. Here's a look at the unofficial stats I had in the ball game, starting with Lincoln Northwest, the libero,
4: Aaliyah Amaya Santos. She had a ton of digs. I mean, she really did take most every serve that she could. She picked up
0: four service points as well. Maya Bodorf, three service points. One was an ace. Angela Miller had two kills. Amara Keys had a kill. Sarah Fuson had one service point, an ace block, and three kills. Mia Flaherty led the team in serving with six service points. Two of them were aces. Nevaeh Pratt led the team with seven kills. She had two service points. One was an ace.
4: And London Wilkin, the center, one service point and one kill. I had Lincoln Northwest for 14 kills, one ace block, and
0: four ace serve. Again, still a raw team, a lot of youth, and just not a lot of height and power. They have to win and stay in points with a lot of defense. Northwest will fall to 1-6 on the season, and they will be back in action on Tuesday. They will be home against Lincoln Standing Bear, and then on Friday and Saturday, the 11th and 12th, they'll be part of the Bellevue East Invitational.
4: For Kearney High, I had Ella Cochran with three service points.
0: Ella Clement ended up with 13 service points, which is going to be the team high. She had seven kills. One of those service points was an ace. Namal Dang had an ace block and a match-high 11 kills. McKenna Williams, a service point, an ace block, and a kill. Leah Schmidt had nine service points. Three of them were aces. Savannah
4: Bosch had one kill. Bailey Helmbrecht, four kills. Anna Geluso had nine service points. Two of them were aces.
0: Emma Sherrible had an ace block and three kills. Brecklin Crone had an ace serve. Avery Piner had an ace block and two kills. The setter, Lena Arnold, nine service points. Four of them were aces. She had three kills. Jamie Wilkins, five service points. One was an ace, two kills. And Kinley Rood had two
4: kills. For Kearney, 36 kills, five ace blocks, and 12 ace serves, as the Bearcats improved to 2-3
0: with the sweep of Lincoln Northwest, 25-17, 14-11. Kearney will be at Lincoln Southeast Tuesday. They return home 1 week from tonight against Lincoln East, and then they have their Kearney invite on Saturday, September the 12th. We'll wrap things up and give you a few scores right after this on the Schrock Medical Postgame Show.
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0: 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Rick Smith, everything you need covered, wrapped up in one great insurance agent, as Kearney High comes away with the win here tonight over Lincoln Northwest. And of course, Kearney football tomorrow. As we said, they are on the road as they are headed to Elkhorn, and we wish them the best of luck trying to get off to a 2-0 start as they take on Elkhorn South our radio football tomorrow. Again, we have got plenty here on ESPN. It starts at 3 o'clock with Ravenna and Gibbon, ESPN and Kearney at 7, Kearney Catholic at Cozad, ESPN and Hastings at 7, Adams Central at Central City. Hastings goes to Gretna East. That is now a 7:30 kickoff, and that'll be on KHAS. And on the Vibe 98.9 tomorrow night at 7 o'clock, it will be Minden at Wood River. Now let's take a look at our Rivals and Ruts scoreboard for the night, starting with some volleyball. Lincoln Southwest is up 2-1 on Omaha Marion. Lincoln Northeast came away with a sweep of Columbus tonight. Moving on to some action in Class B, Lexington has taken the first set from Minden. Aurora leads York in the first set. In some Class C volleyball action tonight, Sandhill Stedford defeated Gibbon. Sandy Creek took the first set from Wilbur Claytonia. Ord picked up two wins tonight as they downed Oakland Craig in the first match this evening and Takema Herman in the second match. Blue Hill has taken the first set from Wood River. Lincoln Lutheran took the first set from Omaha Concordia. What else we got? Kearney Catholic does complete the sweep of Hershey 25-22, 25-11, and 25-23. St. Paul is able to sweep Sutton tonight. Centura takes the first set from Central City by a score of 25-15. In tri-action, Wilcox-Hildreth beat Highline 2-0. Sandy Creek has taken the first set from Wilbur Claytonia. Highline has taken the first set from SEM. Alma beat Bertrand 2-1 tonight. Sandhill Stedford was a winner over Ravenna 25-23, 25-19. H&H defeated Sandy Creek. Amherst was leading Kennesaw at last check in their matchup. Ansley Litchfield, 2-0 over Twin Loop tonight. Central Valley over Riverside, 2-0. Ansley Litchfield over Anselmo Myrna, 2-0. Pleasanton beat Loomis, 2-1. And Dundee County Stratton, 2-0 over Arapahoe. Grand Island Lutheran took the first set from Bruning Davenport Shickley in their match. And let's see if the Red Cloud defeated Harvard, 2-0. Elm Creek swept Axtell, 25-18, 20, and 20. In their match. Shelton beat Harvard 2-0 tonight as well, and I think that's going to take us to the end of our volleyball scores brought to you by Ruts Heating and Air and Rivals Bar and Grill. Again, the final score here tonight, Kearney gets their second win in their first five matches, sweeping Lincoln Northwest 25-17, 14, and 11. Namal Dang led the way with 11 kills. We had a total of 5 ace blocks, 12 ace serves. Lena Arnold had 4 of those. Ella Clement led the team in serving with 13 points tonight, including an ace. We'll see you tomorrow for high school football. You've been listening to the Schrock Medical Postgame Show here on ESPN. This is Doug Duda saying goodnight.
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6: Kiffin. A dude who abandoned his team in the middle of a college football playoff run. A man who was fired on the tarmac at USC. A man who Al Davis referred to as the greatest con artist in the history of football, who also left Tennessee in a lurch. And you're wondering, how did this happen to us? Why are we here? Why is our fan base split right now? I'll tell you why. He's Lane Kiffin.
23: But at the same time, with Lane, he's got the backing of some pretty powerful people in the Louisiana government. So if he wants to dig in...
6: The governor?
23: The governor?
6: Yes, the AG?
23: The attorney general, Liz Merle?
6: Attorneys. Jake can get mad at us, our associate producer. Yeah.
23: But Liz Merle was on with Matt Moscano, who we are waiting to talk to after we get this ruling. But she was talking with Matt Moscano on 104.5 ESPN Baton Rouge, and she was not happy about the federal lawsuit that the SEC filed against LSU.
24: Yeah, the allegations are garbage. Look, I think the lawsuit that they filed in Alabama is frivolous. They're claiming
7: that there is a violation of the SEC's and their member organization, their member schools' First Amendment rights to expressive association. What that really means is that somebody's trying to prevent them from talking or advocating, and nobody's done that. They can say whatever they want. They've all been doing it. They've been out on Twitter and everywhere else all morning saying that they think the SEC should stick it to LSU. So nobody has stopped them from expressing themselves any way they deem appropriate. This is really about the rules that are being applied by the NCAA and the SEC and how they are being applied in a manner that affects the economic and rights and opportunities of these students.
6: You know what drives me nuts, Gabe? With Gabe Knights on me and Fitzsimmons here on ESPN Radio here on Amber and Ian, we're hearing from attorney generals. Attorneys general, excuse me, Jake.
8: Not
6: coaches, not athletes, not AD. No. We're hearing from politicians. We got games going on right now, man. Colorado just scored. They're up 7-0 right now on Georgia Tech. I mean, you know, with 13 minutes to go in the second quarter. UMass, the Minutemen are winning at the Big Ten 37-14. So instead of talking about ball and getting you ready for some monster matchups this weekend, starting with Clemson LSU, what are we doing? We're talking about damn lawsuits. Can we just play ball?
23: Well, we've got the breaking news. We've got it.
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23: Pete Thamel putting this out on X just moments ago. The injunction granted by Judge William Jordan, paving the way for NCAA and SEC eligibility for more than 40 athletes. That group does include potential LSU transfers, Daquan Wright and Xavier Harris, setting up a seismic decision for LSU whether they put them on the roster.
6: There is no doubt in my mind that they will be on that roster tomorrow. Why would you go through all this and not put them on the roster when the ruling went in your favor, even though the SEC has filed a federal lawsuit against you?
23: So you would run the risk of potentially facing discipline.
6: Not me.
23: SEC. Well, not you, but they're not going to discipline you. But they would discipline.
6: No, I'm saying if I were the coach, hell no, I'm not. If I'm the AD, I'm going back off, man. What the hell? You know how much money we get from this conference? Are you out of your mind? No, I'm going to. I wouldn't have gotten this far, brother. There is no damn way in the inner rings of Dante's Inferno that I would be doing this. No.
23: Here we are. We are going to hear from Matt Moscato from 104.5 ESPN Baton Rouge. He is coming up next as the injunction has been granted, paving the way for SEC and NCAA eligibility for players who signed NFL contracts and tried to come back.
6: Anybody surprised?
23: No. Exactly. I'd have been a lot more surprised if it went the other way.
6: Amen.
23: It's Amber and Ian on ESPN Radio.
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23: ESPN Radio, ESPN app, SiriusXM, Channel 80. He's Ian Fitzsimmons. I'm Gabe Neitzel. And the breaking news just moments ago, the injunction granted by Judge William Jordan in Louisiana paves the way for NCAA and SEC eligibility for more than 40 athletes, which includes potential LSU transfers, Daquan Wright and Xavier Harris. Now they have to make the decision. Will LSU put them on the roster, which is due out tomorrow? If you want to react along with us, how do you feel about the injunction? Give us a call, 888-SAY-ESPN, 888-729-3776. Helping us break this down, though, we welcome in Matt Moscona from 104.5 ESPN in Baton Rouge. Matt, thank you so much for the time. So they went through all of it. They get the injunction. Is LSU going to put Daquan Wright and Xavier Harris on the roster tomorrow?
32: That decision is still to be determined. We're literally not 10 minutes ago, Judge Jordan issued his ruling. I've already had a few conversations with folks familiar with LSU's position, and they will likely wait, consult, and in the next 12 to 14 hours, you'll probably see a statement from LSU about what the next step will be. So as of now, the decision hasn't been made, and it's unlikely that LSU releases anything this evening, but I would think by Friday morning we'll probably get that answer.
33: Matt, why go through all of this and not just have it be automatic? All right, we won, they're on the roster.
32: Because the biggest misconception that people have is LSU is not suing anybody. These are 42 student-athletes that filed a lawsuit against the NCAA, then later enjoined the SEC and Greg Sankey to gain an extra year of eligibility they feel they are entitled to. I fully understand, because some of these players are committed to LSU, that this has become an LSU topic, and it's Lane Kiffin, and I get it. His reputation over 20 years is earned. But it is important to note, LSU was not involved in the courtroom today. They were not a plaintiff. They were not the defendant. LSU counsel was not involved. These were athletes suing to gain an additional year of eligibility, many of whom never attended LSU, don't play football, play other sports at different places. So I think that's the thing that most people have lost sight of. This is not LSU suing anybody. LSU just has to make a decision now if they will accept on the roster the players who publicly announced their transfer to LSU, but now have the legal opportunity to join the team if LSU will allow.
23: Matt Moscona from 104.5 ESPN Baton Rouge joining us here on Amber and Ian on ESPN Radio. How much has this entire saga affected the LSU-SEC relationship?
0: Oh, the SEC, and look, I've covered this program for 20 years, and just by extension, the league. And something from former Commissioner Mike Slive through to Greg Sankey that is paramount is this feeling that behind closed doors, you say whatever you have to say. But when the league is public facing, it is a unified front. It's why it was important for the league last week when they put out that vote for it to be unanimous. I mean, I remember when Texas and Oklahoma, when the announcement came that Texas and Oklahoma were joining the Southeastern Conference, when that news broke, that was during SEC media days. And Texas A&M publicly reacted very negatively initially. And they got hand slapped. And then when the vote came, it was unanimous vote to accept Texas and Oklahoma. That's the league's position always. So for this not only to be the LSU, and quite honestly, guys, other schools are rostering players as well, which has kind of been ignored. But
6: you're right.
0: For this to be playing out so publicly, I'm sure infuriates Greg Sankey because he does not. Guys, I don't mean to go on a tangent, but just this year, a few weeks ago in Tampa at SEC Media Days, there was a talk about self-governance. And from during his State of the Conference address, Greg Sankey sort of admonished Georgia for publicly talking about self-governance. I mean, it is very important that they appear unified, and this is clearly the opposite when you have the league suing a member institution.
1: Yes, so the federal lawsuit is still out there. The state lawsuit, if you're just tuning in, LSU, not LSU, the players have won, they have been deemed eligible to go play even after having been on an NFL roster. There's still the federal lawsuit out there from the SEC versus LSU.
6: Lane Kiffin, the university president, the athletic director, and the board of regents. So having said what you just said, Matt, how nasty to pee back on Gabe but go to another level.
1: Could this thing get, man, if they do put those guys on the roster tomorrow and they do play on Saturday night against Clemson in a monster matchup, what are the depths of this thing?
0: So either way, lawsuits are not done. I fully expect that this is going to be appealed all the way to the Louisiana Supreme Court. And that's talking to people with intimate knowledge of this entire situation. How quickly can that be done? I don't know, but I mean, LSU has a pretty big game in Oxford in a couple of weeks, and that might be a target. If LSU chooses, and this is an important thing to note, if LSU chooses not to roster these players, keep in mind that there's been so much misunderstanding publicly about this entire situation, but every injunction that has been awarded to a player, every one of them, that player has been allowed to play under that injunction, because a court of law in a state, a sovereign state in the United States of America, said you are legally allowed to play. Even Charles Bediako, as absurd as that was, he played under a court order. If LSU chooses to disobey that court order, then you are going to see legal ramifications. Those players, I'm told, would absolutely sue for damages, very likely against the SEC, the NCAA, and probably the member institutions. And I have a strong feeling they'd probably win. So no matter what LSU chooses to do, rostering the players or not, the legal component of this is far from over.
23: Talking with Matt Muscona from 104.5 ESPN Baton Rouge here on Amber and Ian on ESPN Radio. Pete Thamel just reporting moments ago that Daquan Wright and Xavier Harris say they expect to be added to the LSU roster tomorrow. So, of course, that not coming from the LSU side of things, but that coming from the player side of things, that they're expected to be adding. And Wright is saying he's expecting to play against Clemson, not just be on the roster, but also play against
6: Clemson. Your reaction to that, man. Go ahead. Floor is yours, bro.
0: I will tell you at this very moment that decision has not been made from LSU leadership. And I can say that unequivocally. So I'm not saying that Daquan Wright will not play. What I'm saying is I can tell you that decision has not been made. I think the LSU leadership is going to take about 12 to 14 hours, as I was just told, and let all of this marinate a bit,
32: have discussions, what the possibilities are, and not make a hasty decision. Because I'll tell you, part of the perspective of LSU leadership is one of the big missteps from the league's executive committee a week ago was they made a very hasty decision in passing that ruling without intelligent debate. And that's ultimately what sparked more legal action. I mean, guys, last week, I mean, the NCAA released a memo on Friday that last week alone, there were 24 new lawsuits. They all popped up after the conferences started passing those rules.

0: 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We spent more time talking about former players trying to play for LSU than the team that actually won something. The Seattle Seahawks,
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0: 31-30. In some other games of note in Class A, Elkhorn North took out Lincoln East 35-7. Creighton Prep rolled Omaha Central 42-7. Bennington a winner over Millard West by a score of 30-10. It is a full day of high school football action, and it begins this afternoon at 3 o'clock here on ESPN with Ravenna playing at Gibbon. Then at 7 o'clock tonight on ESPN and Kearney, Cozad will be hosting Kearney Catholic. ESPN and Hastings, Adams Central is at Central City on KHAS. Hastings is at Gretna East. Kickoff there has been moved to 7:30. And at 7 o'clock on the Vibe 98.9, it'll be Minden at Wood River. Elsewhere tonight, Kearney High is at Elkhorn South. Grand Island will host North Platte. Northwest is taking on Crete. Grand Island Central Catholics at H&H. Hastings St. Cecilia is at Centennial. In high school volleyball action last night here on ESPN, you heard Kearney High pick up their second win of the year as they were able to sweep Lincoln Northwest 25-17, 14-11. Kearney Catholic came away with a sweep last night as well over Hershey. Omaha Duchesne beat Hastings High in four sets. And also last night in high school softball, Kearney was a winner over Lincoln Northwest 9-1. Kearney Catholic's games were postponed. Hastings High beat Bennington 7-0. St. Cecilia beat Adams Central 9-5, but lost to North Platte 2-0. Adams Central lost to Crete 18-9. Tomorrow, Kearney is hosting a softball tournament for a Saturday weekend get-together. That is a look at the sporting sports. I'm Doug Duda.
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3: Oh, a temporary I'm messing it up. TRO, right? That's the right word. We're learning all of our legal terms.
4: It's a temporary restraining order.
3: Yes, a temporary restraining order. Mm-hmm. The SEC did not go after Alabama. And so is that kind of where it's an us against the world mentality? And until Lane Kiffin loses a game, LSU fans are going to stick up for him?
4: I think that's certainly part of it. I think the important thing to note is Lane Kiffin has a reputation that is earned. Okay. He has been in the public eye for 20 years and he is a controversial figure. We all know that belly up with the Raiders, fired on the tarmac at USC, leaving Tennessee in the middle of the night, being basically fired at Bama a week before the championship game, how everything ended at Ole Miss. I actually told Lane this week, I said, you're like a politician who's been around for 30 years. There's no more swing vote. Everyone's made up their mind about you. Mm. So that extends nationally. So, but to your point, Mia, yes, I do think that is part of this conversation. And I would say, as someone who has, for the last 2 weeks, existed basically at ground zero of this story,
3: yes,
4: and I feel like I've earned a friggin' honorary law degree with all the legal proceedings I've had to follow in the last 2 weeks. There's been, I think, a lot of misunderstanding for people who have looked at the surface level of this situation. LSU is not involved in a lawsuit. These are players suing the NCAA, the SEC, whatever conference it may be, to regain a year of eligibility. The schools have to make a decision if they're going to roster these players. So that's an important distinction. The other important distinction is to know, these aren't my numbers, the NCAA last week sent out a memo that there are 60 lawsuits across the country involving over 300 players. So this is far from just an LSU or Baton Rouge thing, but LSU is a big brand and Lane Kiffin is a lightning rod. Mm-hmm. So naturally I understand why so much of the attention is on LSU and Lane.
5: So you mentioned one thing that was a lot of things of interest. One thing that stood out is LSU is going to ride with Lane Kiffin while he's undefeated. I'm going to go on a limb and say they're going to lose a game or two this season. What happens then when things get tough for Lane Kiffin and that team?
4: That's going to be fascinating to see.

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1: 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In Nebraska, the weather is always changing. 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
2: I'm calling him Dennis during the break, so it's not just Smalls, by the way.
1: Feel free to call him David. Feel free to call him Dennis. DDJ, D-Double. Any other nicknames?
3: You know, Malika Andrews started the DDJ thing, and I didn't think it was going to take off. Nobody ever called me that before she did it.
1: Really?
3: I didn't think it was going to take off, and now everybody's calls you DDJ.
2: Well, I refer to you as DDS to young producer Josiah up in Bristol. Shout out Josiah. There's your shout out for the week. And he was like, you know, it's DDJ. So I was already messing that up before we even joined forces for the first time.
1: Hey, where'd you get the S?
3: Sedano called me DDS a little while ago.
2: Maybe that's why. Maybe I heard
1: Sedano. Is that what you call a doctor, DDS?
2: No, dentist, actually. That I would know, because my mom's a DMD, but DDS.
1: No, that's what I mean, a dentist, excuse me. It's a DDS.
2: But there's a DDS is another type of dentist, but general practitioners are DMD. That I know.
1: There you go.
3: We've learned something new, all because nobody get my name right.
1: Shout out to the dentists across America. Well, speaking of America, we have the World Cup for women's basketball in Berlin. Over the next 10 days, Caitlin Clark, Paige Beckers, Angel Reese, Aaliyah Boston, and a slew of other talent are going to be competing for the United States in Berlin. They want to help Team USA secure their 12th World Cup gold medal and their fifth straight. Asia Wilson, Kelsey Plum, not going to be in Berlin because of health reasons. But let's start with you, Mia. Caitlin Clark, Paige Beckers, Angel Reese. How do you think that those three specifically will impact Team USA at the World Cup?
2: Yeah, I'm excited to join forces with David on this one. Let's take him to school, educate him, because already controversy, if only on the Twitter streets, which those obviously, of course, don't actually speak to.
1: So fill us in.
2: They don't actually speak for the real basketball. Currently, this game is in the first opening pool play game for Team USA is in the third quarter. The United States leads 53-31. I'm sure there's at least one person who's waking up or woke up this morning and said, oh my goodness, Paige Beckers, Caitlin Clark, Angel Reese aren't starting. Well, the five returning members from the 2024 Olympic team all got the start in this one, but the seven newcomers have already all seen the floor in some form or fashion. And so the five that were expected, the young and turnt, as they like to call themselves, class of this newcomers, if you may, to Team USA, that is Caitlin Clark, Paige Beckers, Aaliyah Boston, Ryan Howard, and Angel Reese. Kiki Arioffen and Sonia Citron were both late additions to the roster because Asia Wilson and Kelsey Plum will not play this week, or the next few weeks, I should say, due to health reasons. And so the expectation here, this is the next generation of women's basketball in the United States coming to the forefront, given the retirement of Diana Taurasi and, of course, Brittany Griner, Alyssa Thomas, mainstays on the national team, winding down their careers. Caitlin Clark, third in the WNBA in scoring at this juncture. Ryan Howard, top among three-point shooters. Aaliyah Boston, the only player that I can see besides Asia Wilson, of course, who is currently top 12 in both scoring and rebounding. Angel Reese, the leading rebounder. And Paige Beckers, also top 6 in scoring. And so this is a natural progression, David, where you're just seeing a changing of the guard. It's very exciting, given we've all come to know and love those names during their time in college. But the biggest concern I have with regards to defending the gold medal at the World Cup over the next 3 weeks is this idea of not having Asia Wilson, the most dominant player in the world, the leading scorer in the WNBA this season yet again, but also the leading player in terms of minutes played for the United States at every international tournament they've played over the last 3 years. So that's where I'm curious to see how Angel Reese, how Aaliyah Boston can step into that spot made open because of the absence of Asia Wilson here in their time in Berlin.
3: Yeah, I mean, the Asia Wilson thing, first of all, it makes sense. She's been laboring a back situation most of the season. She's taking a couple weeks off because she is trying to lock in this dynastic aces for another championship. It's kind of an uphill battle right now with the way that the Lynx are playing. And also, like, Asia Wilson, and this speaks to what is missing from this FIBA team. She is making a real deal GOAT argument before our eyes. And she is the best player in the world and is not close. And if they, you know, like, there's only a couple boxes she needs to check, I think, before we say, like, this is undisputed GOAT level stuff that she's doing. So there is going to be a need to sort of fill in that gap because she has been the closer. She was a closer in the gold medal game. Also, like, she's the clutch scorer for this team. But I think it is a good opportunity because what we're seeing here is these players who started, Collier, Stewart, Young, Copper Gray, as people who have built this sort of foundation of what we're, like, all these young players are reaping the benefits for. Like, there's this misnomer that all of a sudden WNBA got popular a couple years ago. But there are these players who have been building the groundwork for it, and they're the ones that are getting the start. And it's going to be cool to see these this sort of future, the future superstars like Beckers, Caitlin Clark, Angel Reese are crossover household name superstars before our eyes. And so watching them sort of take the torch, take the mantle, along with some of the really good young players, Aaliyah Boston, Ryan Howard, those type of players who may not be the type of household names, but are still some of the among the best players in the league going forward. It's going to be really cool to see these two generations kind of play together. And also the way that WNBA, like the discussions have been so toxic, just to see everybody getting along and having fun and doing TikToks and having a good time.
1: And representing the country.
3: Representing the country. I think it's just good for the sport in general. And I hope it gives us a little bit of something to build on. We come back and be like, these people actually do not hate each other.
2: Right.
3: They get along.
2: They play like well each other. Together too.
3: They
2: who would have thunk?
3: Just compete during the regular season. Like, hopefully this is a reset to get us ready for the playoffs.
2: And there's a great image that, of course, has been percolating around the internet, Michelle, of Paige Beckers, Aaliyah Boston, Caitlin Clark, and AZ Fudd, who is not a part of this team. And of course, her WNBA rookie season is over due to injury, but the four of them as members of a junior national team. That's what I'm really excited to see throughout the course of the next few weeks in Berlin. You've seen Paige Beckers and Caitlin Clark play together if you've been following their junior national team careers. They can absolutely play on the floor together, and they can play with Angel Reese on the floor as well. This is not just a, oh, kumbaya moment. This is actually an elite basketball moment that we have upon us. And so really excited to see what it looks like as they go up against the greatest competition on the international stage they've yet to face.
1: She's Mia O'Brien alongside David Dennis Jr. I'm Michelle Smallman. 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
12: And good morning, everyone. I'm Doug Duda with the sports update on ESPN. Well, the UNK football team fell behind 24-7 early in the third quarter last night and battled back with touchdown drives of 75 and 89 yards, but eventually time would run out, and Chatterin State beats the Lopers for the first time since 2008, 24-21. The Lopers were led by Devin Tate with a couple of touchdown runs, but once again, third down was not the friend. Last week against Wayne State, they were 2-for-13. Last night, 4-for-14. The Lopers have a bye week and are off until September 19th when they play at Emporia State. Hastings College will kick off their season tomorrow. The game has been moved back to 6 o'clock because of the heat as they take on nationally ranked Dort. Dort did play last week and fell to ninth-ranked Indiana Wesleyan 38-31. Head coach Matt Franzen hoping his ball club can run the ball.
13: Now, I will say that Indiana Wesleyan ran the ball well against them, and that's what Indiana Wesleyan does. Indiana Wesleyan's run game, as far as their scheme and what they do, is pretty similar to our run scheme.
12: Nebraska and Ohio tomorrow, kickoff at 11, pregame at 7 right here on ESPN Radio. Ohio's John Hauser, his first game as a head coach for Ohio. He was the interim coach in last year's bowl game, and they were able to win that over Anthony Calandria and UNLV. They went 9-4 with a win over West Virginia, a 3-point loss to Rutgers. They've won 40 games over the last four seasons?
14: The winning ways we've had these last few years, I think we attract a certain type of kid from the portal, from high school. And I think we have a good nucleus of guys that kind of know the right way to do things. And we tell people when they come here, like, you're going to become us. We're not going to become you. And I think anytime you win, it helps that culture to solidify it, that guys trust and know that, hey, if we do the right things, we're going to have success.
12: And speaking of Rutgers, they were upset last night in their season opener by Massachusetts, 37-21. Illinois beat Alabama Birmingham, 42-23. And Minnesota over Eastern Illinois, 59-7. USC takes on Fresno State tonight. Michigan State taking on Toledo in other conference action. Game of the night last night, Colorado scored in the final minute and then blocked the Georgia Tech field goal to win 14-13. It's also Hall of Fame weekend, and Frank Solich, the Husker and Ohio coach, will be among those going in. Matt Rhule got a chance to coach against him when he was on the Temple staff.
15: Being a great head coach, taking Nebraska to a national championship game, and then when, you know, adversity hits, as it sometimes does, always knowing that there's another chapter and making your next chapter your best chapter.
12: Also being honored, the late punter Sam Foltz, along with Jim Scott, now living in Broken Bow, Charles Fryer, Corey Schlesinger, Corey Ross, and Levante David, all going in to the Hall. The Nebraska volleyball team will be in action tonight as they take on DePaul. First serve is at 5 o'clock, and then they stay in Chicago for the Wrigley Field match against Missouri on Sunday. 12 different players registered to kill, and 8th-ranked UNK hit 456 to roll Dominican of California 25-7, 8-12 in the first of four matches at the Redwood Coast Classic in California. The 5-1 Lopers will take on Northwest Nazarene of Idaho and Rollins of Florida today. Hastings College Volleyball is competing in the William Penn Tournament that is going on in Iowa with a doubleheader today and tomorrow. In soccer, UNK is at Wayne State today, Sioux Falls Sunday. Hastings College will be taking on Southwestern at Lloyd Wilson Field Saturday. Because of the heat, they've moved them up to the women at 9 and the men at 11. High school football action tonight actually gets underway this afternoon. Ravenna is at Gibbon. We will have a 3 o'clock kickoff. Then on ESPN in Hastings, Adams Central will be at Central City. ESPN in Kearney, it'll be Kearney Catholic traveling to Cozad. Second-year head coach Jared Crick.
16: We're better. We're definitely better. We missed the seniors from last year. Obviously, those are three kids that you just can't replace. You just can't do it. I mean, from a talent standpoint and a leadership standpoint. So our seniors now, they're trying to find their role within the team and, you know, how to become a leader. Obviously, like the three we've had, they've had a lot of experience being leaders. They've kind of led the team ever since they were even young pups.
12: On KHAS tonight, Hastings is at Gretna East. That kickoff has been moved to 7:30. And on the Vibe 98.9 at 7 o'clock, Minden is at Wood River. Elsewhere tonight, Kearney is at Elkhorn South. St. Cecilia's at Centennial. Grand Island will host North Platte. Northwest is at Crete. And Grand Island Central Catholic is at H&H. In high school football, last night, SEM over Ansley-Litchfield, 47-13. South Loop over Sand Hills Valley, 40-6. Riverside beat Grand Island Lutheran, 71-30. In high school softball, Kearney Catholic's triangular was postponed. Kearney High was a winner over Lincoln Northwest, 9-1. Hastings beat Bennington, 7-0. St. Cecilia beat Adams Central, 9-5. But North Platte beat St. Cecilia, 2-0. And Crete doubled up Adams Central, 18-9. Lincoln East shut out Grand Island. High school volleyball, Kearney picks up their second win, sweeping Lincoln Northwest. Kearney Catholic swept Hershey. Omaha Duchesne in 4 over Hastings. Lincoln Standing Bear swept Grand Island. Amherst swept Kennesaw. Aurora in 5 over York. Centura swept Central City. Elm Creek swept Axtell. Lexington a 4-set win over Minden. Minden's Macy Jorgensen shot 71 to run away with the Grand Island Central Catholic golf invite yesterday. Northwest was the team champion, followed by Columbus Scotus and Adams Central. At the Gibbon Cross Country invite yesterday, Amelia Bulkey of Central City, another girls' win by 2 minutes over the field. Amherst won the team title, followed by Bertrand and Central City. Central City won the boys' title, followed by Amherst, Bertrand.

0: To hear more, visit dan.democrat. 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

0: And a happy Friday, everyone. Welcome to the Doug and Daddy Show, Husker Eve, as 24 hours from now, football will be being played at Memorial Stadium in Lincoln. And Jimmy, will there be any points on the board by 11:06 tomorrow morning?
1: No. Yeah, that's funny. That's probably no. 0-0 tie.
0: Okay, I'm not messing around.
1: Okay.
0: We're not waiting till the end. We're doing it right now.
1: Okay.
0: 23.5 is the spread right now by Nebraska. I'm sure you can find it bouncing around there, but I'm going with 23.5. Your prediction for tomorrow's Nebraska-Ohio game. Not cover or not cover. I want to score.
1: 28-14. Nebraska, 28-14.
0: 34-10 for me.
1: Okay.
0: 34-10. 28-14. 28-14 will cause a lot more consternation, won't it?
1: Yeah.
0: If Nebraska wins by 14, and again, we're just so hard to say feeling confident about Nebraska wins anymore, but everybody's feeling confident about a Nebraska win tomorrow. So you think it might be a little bit closer?
1: Yeah, I'm thinking it could be a 7-point game at halftime, maybe, and maybe even tied at halftime. So we'll see. I just don't think we'll score that many points.
0: But we'll find out. It's all coming your way right here on ESPN tomorrow. Our pregame at 7 a.m. Kickoff is set for 11 a.m. The television coverage is Fox Sports 1. That's also where you can watch some volleyball this weekend. Nebraska playing tonight. We'll get to all of that in a little bit. Adam Carriker is going to join us here in a few minutes to talk about what he is feeling going into the start of this football season. Later on, Tino Martinez to talk about the Heartland Hoops Classic as the 2027 lineup was announced earlier this week. We have got our first pigskin pick'em of the year. And as I warned earlier in the week, there are not a lot of Power Four matchups that are close in point spread, just a couple, but we have found 10 games to put on the list. Plus Jimmy's selections. What a win for Colorado last night over Georgia Tech. And unfortunately, UNK once again playing from behind this time, couldn't come all the way back, and they fall to Shadron 24-21 last night. And Jimmy, that's where we've got to start. I mean, UNK is a play away 2 weeks in a row for being 2-0, and the whole world's different in UNK Loperland. And instead, you're 0-2 getting ready to go into the MIAA, where for years just being 500 was thought to be victorious for UNK. A couple times that they have been over 500, but not very often. And 500 gets you to 5-7 this year, and that's not what the Lopers were looking at.
1: No, they were not, and the offense hasn't really generated a tremendous amount. They really struggled against Wayne State. They got a pick six for a touchdown, and they recovered a kickoff, a botched kickoff return. So their touchdown drive was less than 20 yards even last week.
0: Mm-hmm.
1: I didn't even know what the final was. I looked at it the last time. I think they were down 24-7 when we looked at it, and I don't even know how they got their touchdowns or if they got them late or what happened on that. But the offense needs to improve quite a bit and generate some first downs, or that defense can be on the field the whole time.
0: Well, Devin Tate finally found a way to do some things on the ground, had some nice plays on the ground. They orchestrated 75 and 89-yard touchdown drives in the second half to get back into the ball game, but Shadron State converted a third and four. They converted a couple of third and fours. In fact, the second third and four is what put the ball game away. But for the second straight week, UNK suffered on third down conversion. And a lot of that is it third and one and two, or is it third and six or more?
1: Yeah.
0: And UNK was 2-for-13, I believe it was, last week. And last night they were 4-for-14 on third.
1: Yeah, that's not going to get it done.
0: 3-for-3 on fourth, but 4-for-14 on third.
1: Yeah, that's good. When you go for it on fourth down, you want to have a play, or it's such short yardage that you want to be able to get that and maintain that, unless it's fourth down and a couple seconds just before halftime, or fourth down just at the end of the game and you're going for it. Those don't count, but those during the game, if you're going to go for it on fourth down, you got to really be a high percentage or you just flip the field.
0: And, of course, you know, there's a lot of things to look at from last night's game. We kind of thought that UNK was going to be a little bit healthier, but once again, you didn't have Isaiah Harris, and Stone Wilson only ran the ball four times in the football game. They gave it to Quincy Riker, 13 carries, 42 yards, and then quarterback Devin Tate, 13 carries, 96 yards, two touchdowns in the game. But he had to throw it 20 times, or did throw it 20 times, attempted to throw it 20 times in the first half, and that's not what UNK's offense is built to do.
1: No, not really. And, yeah, it seems like some of our best plays are pass plays that get covered well, and then he runs for a first down. I mean, that seems to be our best play. He breaks down, he goes back to pass, looks around, there's nobody there, he takes it, tucks it, and gets yardage. That seems to be UNK's.
0: And I want to look a little more into at that. What they did last night, because I think he's also a little hesitant to pull the trigger.
1: Okay.
0: So is the guy open? Do you not have enough time to get to your second and third looks? It's not always on the quarterback. It's not always on the receivers. It's not always on the line. But where's the combination of this
1: Would you look real fast and see how many turnovers UNK has? Because I don't think they had a turnover against Wayne State. I mean,
0: no, they didn't.
1: Yeah, and they were plus two in turnovers against Wayne State, and you lose the game. You know, and you're plus two in turnovers. That didn't happen very often when you're plus two. So they have done a really good job of taking care of the football and not beating themselves.
0: So now it's a long break for the Lopers. They don't play again until Saturday, September the 19th, and that is on the road at Emporia State. Then they come home against Washburn the following week on the 26th. For Hastings College, their game has been moved back, as we told you yesterday, to 6 o'clock tomorrow night with Dort. Their soccer will be at home, and they're going to play early tomorrow, women at 9, men 11, against Southwestern. UNK Volleyball cruised last night in their first game out at the Redwoods Classic in California. They dominated Dominican California 25-7, 8-12. They'll be playing Northwest Nazarene of Idaho, Rollins of Florida today, and then they've got the host team from California tomorrow. 12 players had a kill last night. Hastings College is playing today, doubleheaders today and tomorrow, William Penn in the Iowa tournament there. And then, of course, Huskers are playing at DePaul tonight, and then Missouri at Wrigley Field coming up on Sunday night. So that's what's going on when it comes to soccer and volleyball and football for our three area college teams. What's it look like in week one for you, Jimmy? Well, I know we're not going to make any picks at the moment, but what's it looking like?
1: Well, I'm going to give out 7 games.
0: Whoa!
1: Yeah, but none of them.
0: I like
1: none of them meet all the stipulations. You know, every one of the games that I'm giving out.
0: Well, one of your criteria, though, usually has something to do with the week before or 2 weeks before, so that's hard to do in week one,
1: yeah,
0: right?
1: Yeah, exactly. So we can't, And the other thing, too, is the none of my games that I'm giving out have people betting on that side at 60% or higher. So, but they're all around 50%. So everybody else is looking at the point spread and seems to think that that game is going to be one. And I'll give you one of these right now. I'll just give you one right now. I'm going to give out Stanford at plus 24 against Miami of Florida. Stanford's at home. They got drilled by Miami of Florida last year. But I'm just counting on that Miami to California is a long flight, and that Stanford is going to have some athletes that are going to go get after it a little bit and will give Miami of Florida all they want. Okay, we also know that Stanford could get beat 42-7 because I don't know anything about Stanford and what they have back. I don't know what kind of players they have back for sure. I'm just guessing that they've got a fairly good roster, but I don't know enough about them in August early in September, Doug, to come out and say, hey, this spread is wrong. I just don't know. And I think the transfer portal's really hurt me. The first week, I've been doing this for 15 years, and the first, I think I was about 80% for 12 years, but these last 3 years, I'm kind of guessing, and I'm going, hell, I didn't know that guy transferred there. You knew the Georgia Tech quarterback was last night, where he transferred from. I know. I saw his last name. I think it's from Indiana.
0: Okay.
1: Yeah, I mean, I just don't know. I mean,
0: Mendoza? Young Mendoza.
1: Yeah, and then I'm watching Colorado, and, hell, they scored 7 points the whole game and found a way to get a nice drive down just at the end of the game and all kinds of blocked field goals, but that was an exciting game. But I wasn't for sure what Colorado had, but the spread was 6, and I would have given out Colorado, plus 5.5. Plus 6, and hell, the spread was 13. It was 13-7 with the minutes to go. So the spread was perfect by Las Vegas.
0: Yeah. And I hopefully we have a little time at the end of the show today too to kind of give our thoughts on who we think is going to win the Big Ten, maybe a national championship pick.
1: There you go.
0: Because we've talked about it a lot. Who we think is going to be a little bit better. Who we think is maybe not going to be as good. But we just never have made official picks. So maybe we ought to throw a couple of those out.
1: Yeah, we can do
0: that. That we forget about by next month.
1: Yeah, that's right.
0: Less than 24 hours away from kickoff, Nebraska, Ohio, tomorrow right here on ESPN Radio, and Fridays with Adam Carriker, Carriker's Chronicles on The Ticket, 97 in Lincoln and all kinds of other places as well. Follow along on social media, see what the latest is on the Chronicles. And Adam, great to catch up with you again. The anticipations here as a player, what's that week leading up to finally the first game feel like? What are these guys feeling 24 hours away from kickoff?
2: It's usually a couple of things. It's usually, it's going to sound weird, a little bit of relief because camp is over, and that's the toughest part of the entire football season is camp. It's a lot of excitement because you're ready to go. You're ready to go play a game. And some nerves. Some nerves because you want to do well. You haven't been in an actual game for months. But nerves and excitement, those are always good things because it means it matters to you.
0: Things have changed. Obviously, you are now watching your kids, and one of the big stories this week at all levels is the heat. We're playing at 11 a.m., so probably doesn't get real bad here until maybe the second half. From a player's standpoint, you played in these games that were this hot, whether it was in Lincoln or somewhere else. Talk about all the things that go on behind the scenes and what it's actually like when they show that thermometer at 115 or 120 on the turf.
2: Well, number one, you got to trust your conditioning because on a day like, a hot day like today or what Saturday is going to be, the team that's in best condition is going to have a huge advantage. Hopefully you got a good rotation. Hopefully you got some depth. You're doing everything you can to cool yourself down. There's ice towels. So when you're coming off to the sideline, they'll submerge a white towel into ice water, and then it fills with water. They put it on your neck and they wring it down your neck, and it feels really good. And for about 20 seconds, and you're hot again. But at least it gives you a little bit of reprieve. The biggest thing it does is, like, the shirts you wear under your pads, they stay a little bit cool and a little bit wet, and that actually kind of helps cool you off more so than anything else. So you just know it's part of the game. You come ready to play, and honestly, you try not to think about it too much. You take the measures you can to help out with the heat. Other than that, you got to focus on football.
0: Well, this is one of the reasons we talk about depth, isn't it?
2: Oh, absolutely. Games like this, the long season, the month of November is going to be scrutinized to the nth degree this year. Yeah. Matt Rhule has not had success in November or the second half of seasons, and that's where depth comes in, that's where development comes in, that's where a lot of this stuff comes in, and it starts with hot games like Saturday. But here's what I'll tell you. You can't tell me Ohio has more depth than us.
0: No.
2: So it actually should help Nebraska. The hotter it is should actually help Nebraska.
0: We've got a variety of things we want to get to. Let's get to, I suppose, at least to me, this is the big topic here in the last 24, 48 hours, and that's the decommitment of Tay Ellis. I mean, you changed your life to come play your final year of high school football, and instead of being in one of the big states or being from Texas, you come up to Omaha, and 1 week into the high school season, you say, I'm not going to go to Nebraska. It shocked me. What did it do to you, and what's that say about where we're at now?
2: Yeah, it was definitely surprising. If you talk to people, though, even throughout the summer, there were some folks who were kind of like, I don't know if he's ever actually going to step foot on campus here. We don't know.
0: Right.
2: There were some signs, even before they started football practice and whatnot. It's surprising. Like, if this was just, I don't want to say just another kid that decommits, but kids decommit all the time. If it's just another kid decommitting that hadn't moved here, you mentioned it, you talk about it for 30 seconds, you move on. But the fact that he moved here, that's the part that makes it surprising. It's not shocking, though. It's not shocking because, number one, nothing is shocking in today's day and age of college football. Nothing. We got NFL players trying to come back and play. We got coaches leaving in the middle of playoff runs. We got everything under God's hot sun that makes no sense everywhere. So nothing is shocking. The thing I will say is there were signs, like I mentioned, there were signs, and I've had several people tell me he didn't decommit, that it was mutual at best, and, maybe. I've had people flat out tell me, his scholarship was pulled. I'm like, can you confirm this? And they'll come back and confirm it, but they reference someone that I don't entirely trust. So I'm just like, The way I look at it and the way I feel about it is at best it was mutual. I really don't think he just decommitted out of nowhere. At best it was mutual, or maybe Nebraska played a little bit more of a role in saying, hey, maybe this ain't working out than we know. I couldn't get confirmation from know, folks that I trusted on that. So I'm praising it. At best, it's mutual. But here's what I do know. Nebraska's fine. They wish him the best, and they're on about their day now.
0: Yeah, Adam Carriker with us here. They always try to take the high road here because taking the other way doesn't do you any good, especially when you're trying to go and get these commits. It's just in the back of my mind, unless, you know, something happened like with Tyke, the running back who was here for less than a month. In what the hell would have changed? What would have changed in this short amount of time?
2: There were question marks off the field. And this is where it gets a little bit speculative, and this is where, you know, you hear things over an extended period of time, so it's like you probably want to believe it, but unless you see it firsthand or it's from an absolute source that you absolute trust, you know, it's just kind of speculation, even if you feel like it's probable or most likely some of the things that you hear. What I'll just say is there was off-the-field stuff that was concerning, and Nebraska is okay with where we're at now.
0: Adam Carriker, yesterday we had Brian Munson on the show kind of talking about some of this. And I asked him, I asked Amy just about it. I said, and I know we've talked about it, and folks that have been on the show for years, like Sip and Sean and Mike Babcock, Nebraska, I use the word luck. Why doesn't Nebraska have luck? They don't get a bunch of 4- and 5-star guys. None of these 4- and 5-star guys in the last 20 years have panned out to be 4- and 5-star guys when they walk out the door. Is it bad luck? Is it just not a big enough pot to say, well, we've only had X number amount out there? I know in some coaches, people outside are saying, well, we don't develop anybody. What's the problem here?
2: I know luck exists. I know luck happens. You play my mom in a game of cards and you'll believe in luck in 2 minutes. She's the luckiest person I've ever met when it comes to card games. So I believe in luck to a degree. I've never believed in fate, and I believe in large part we make our own luck. Is it any coincidence that the team that tends to force the most turnovers tends to be the hardest hitting team, tends to be the team that wins? Yeah. So turnovers and even fumbles aren't just entirely luck. It's ball security. It's how hard you hit. It's, you know, things of that nature. There's a little bit of luck to them, probably more so than interceptions, but you know, I think it's a good example of you kind of make your own luck. There's luck, but you make your own luck. And when it comes to Nebraska, man, the evaluation beyond the field is huge. There's so many talented people that I know. But if you evaluate beyond the field, if you evaluate, they may be a great player, but they don't fit your system. I think part of it is, well, do we have an identity? Do we know who we are? Do we know what we want to be? When's the last time we had that? And the last time I felt like we knew who we were offensively was under Callahan. Now, you can argue effectiveness, but we knew what we wanted to be. And actually, the offense was pretty good. But to me, it's like, if you don't know what the puzzle's supposed to look like, how do you know if the piece is appropriately going to fit in the puzzle? If you don't know who you are, so how do you know how to evaluate the player? And then you end up bringing a guy hoping he fits a puzzle that you don't know what the puzzle looks like, so he may or may not fit, even if it's a great piece to the puzzle or a great player. And then the development part, I think that's absolutely fair to point out. I just did a show Wednesday morning. I talked about no excuses for Nebraska 2026, and that wasn't meant to be a negative thing. It wasn't meant to be a positive thing. I went through, of the 12 teams we play this year, you go back through the recruiting rankings, we've out-recruited 9 of them. And I'll be honest with you, we actually out-recruited 10 of them because Indiana's recruiting rankings aren't great before this past transfer portal cycle a year ago. You look at the transfer portal, we've out-recruited 9 of them because Indiana had the number one recruiting class or portal class this past offseason. When you look at facilities, when you look at everything else, we're amongst the tops in the country and support and things of that nature. When you look at experience on the coaching staff, we have that edge. When you look at returning experience on the team, 83% of the team came back. We have the second most amount of returning production in the Big Ten, third most in the country. And when you come to age, the average age player of Nebraska's team is about 20 and a half years old, which makes us top 4 in the Big Ten. So you combine, you got talent because you recruited it. You've got experience. You've got coaching edges as far as experience and years in coaching over most teams. You've got the facilities. You've got things of that nature. You've got fan support. You got one of the highest paid strength coaches in the country. And immediately I had people who knew what I was going to talk about. Oh, listen to the Kool-Aid. And then I had someone next to them go, listen to the pressure he's putting on them. And I'm just like, wait a minute. Is this positive or negative? Like, how do you want to look at it? I guess it depends on whatever narrative you want to create. Because for me, I was just reporting the facts. And it's like, we're to a point where 9 of the 12 teams we're going to play this year, we have advantages distinctly over them. Does that lead to results on the field? Well, we'll see this year, not up to this year. So, again, I predicted Nebraska to win 8 games. I think 8 games is very reasonable. I think you want to show undeniable progress, win more games than you've won against the toughest schedule. And it depends on who you beat, who you lose to, when you lose, how those games look and whatnot. But when I came up with no excuses, it wasn't meant to be Kool-Aid. It wasn't meant to be positive or negative or pressure. By the way, pressure busts pipes. Pressure also makes diamonds. Yeah. So how do you respond to it? So for me, Nebraska has, because I kind of get annoyed. Oh, we need more money to be up with the upper echelons of Oregon and Ohio State. Really? Because how about we beat Illinois? How about we beat Iowa? How about we beat these teams we are exponentially outspending? We're out recruiting. We're out for, we have better facilities. We have better fan stability and support. Like, did you see the 12 people that watched USC's games last weekend? Like, I kind of, we want to be in that upper echelon. Let's focus on taking care of Tier 2, Tier 3 of the Big Ten so we can be clearly a Tier 2 team, and then we can shoot for Tier 1, which is kind of why I was like, no excuses not to win at least 8 games this year.
0: See, ladies and gentlemen, Adam Carriker now joining us on the Doug and Daddy Show like the rest of the state. It's taken him a while to come on board and realize what needs to be done, and we're getting closer to that, and that's what I've been preaching to, Adam. So when we talk our predictions and all this thing, what gives you the most hope about the Huskers and to get to 8 or 9 wins? And what would give you the most doubts that it's 5 or 4 or 6 wins?
2: Top line will be better. Again, the only guarantee I've ever made in 13 years of covering Nebraska sports was when I said, I guarantee Nebraska's offensive line will be better this year. Not marginally, not just a little bit, but it will be noticeably better. Similar to special teams last year. Like, at least, like, it's obvious and nobody has to convince you that they're better. Like, it's just obvious. Again, I don't know how good that means or great or above average or whatever. Frankly, with all due respect, if we had an average offensive line, that would be noticeably better, okay, when you look back at the amount of sacks we gave up last year and whatnot. So the trenches being better, I do believe the defensive line is better. I think there's legit things that need to be proven on the interior of that defensive line, not just in game 1, 2, or 3, but over the course of the season. How's your depth look? 3 of your starters are transfers, which is fine, but, you know, Owen Stoudemire has been playing a lot of football, but he's only started 5 games. And everybody loves Jasir Whittington, but he's 275, 6 foot, and only started 1 game. So just because you haven't started a whole season doesn't mean you can't be a good starter for a whole year, but you got to see it. And then what about the depth? What if somebody gets banged up? That would probably be the trenches I feel better about. The offensive line gives me some hope. I genuinely like Anthony Calandra. I genuinely think we're actually going to see what our receivers can do this year, because I felt like if the ball's not being thrown downfield and threatening defenses, you can't really show what you can do as a receiver, because I believe we've had good receiver rooms. It just hasn't been on display. So I guess the biggest question mark would be kind of the defense itself. There's more question marks as a whole. Especially on the interior of that defensive line. Like, the defensive line will be better. I don't know that it'll be markedly better like the O-line. I don't know that it won't be. That's the biggest question mark.
0: Ohio football coach John Hauser, this will be his first head coaching gig. He was, obviously, we've known by now, he was the interim coach for the bowl win over Calandria and UNLV. He's making his second trip. You probably don't realize this, but he's making his second trip to Nebraska. He was the defensive coordinator and assistant coach on a variety of different levels, defensive back coach for Wayne State, Michigan, when they came to defeat the University of Nebraska-Kearney in the Division II football playoffs back in 2011. He says he thinks that's the only time he's ever been to Nebraska. This is a team that has won 40 games over the last 4 seasons. Statistically, was really good up and down the board, but boy, did they lose a lot, especially on offense. They got a great defensive back in DJ Walker. What's your thoughts on Ohio and this game tomorrow?
2: Yeah, man, Ohio won 9 games the past 2 years coming into this year. They were not only the top rushing team in the MAC, they were the number 9 rushing offense in the country last year. They were the number 2 defense in the MAC. Like, they're a team that wants to play physical ball. They want to be disciplined. They run kind of a unique hybrid of a 3-3-5-4-2, which is honestly what we ran last year. I know people hear 3-3-5. We were in a 4-man line over 60% of the time, and they're going to run something similar, and they're going to try to bring pressure and blitzes from all over the place to try to confuse you. They're going to kind of have to, because physically they probably just can't match up across the board. If they're going to win the game, it would be controlling the ball. It would be playing sound defense, making us go the length of the field and forcing some turnovers. Maybe a special teams touchdown or two if they were going to win the game. They lost a lot, though. New head coach, new quarterback, top 2 rushers are gone. Entire offensive line is brand new. Top 4 wide receivers are all brand new, pass catchers. Their top 3 leading tacklers are gone. They do return 2 guys who had 60-plus tackles, plus that Jim Thorpe Award nominee right now in the secondary, their safety. So they're not going to come in here and roll over. They're not going to be scared. But they should be outmanned is what should happen.
0: All right, Adam Carriker, we get to talk about results next week. Now we just get ready to go to Memorial Stadium and watch some football on what is a highly anticipated season, as always. Adam, appreciate the time on the Doug and Daddy Show, and hopefully it's a great season. We'll talk next week.
2: I look forward to it. Thanks for having me.
0: You bet, Adam. Adam Carriker with us on Fridays throughout the college football season. Glad to have you along with us. We've got a whole lot more to get to. Jimmy Selections, Pigskin Pick'em, and Tino Martinez to talk the Heartland Hoops Classic when we return.
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8: Here's your Tri-Cities weather forecast. Slight chance of thunderstorms today. Otherwise, sunshine mixed with clouds at times. Highs level off around 96. Southerly winds 8 to 15 miles per hour. Slight chance of thunderstorms tonight. Lows level off around 70. Partly cloudy skies. Partly cloudy tomorrow. High temperatures reach up to 94. From the Weatherology Weather Center, I'm meteorologist Jennifer Wojcicki. Right now, 79.

0: worried. I was worried over there. You know, Jimmy has what he wants, and then he comes in here and he's making sure that spread hasn't changed a half point in the last five minutes, and he's got
1: some wrong injury
0: reports over there. I mean, that's why it's so good. That's why he's always covering the line here each and every year on the Doug and Daddy Show. Don't forget Husker Online Radio Show, Sean Callahan, Steve Sipple, Robin Washington, the gang, when we are done. But we welcome in Tito Martinez to talk a little bit about the Heartland Hoops Classic as they released their schedule earlier this week, and thought we'd get a little basketball in. The Huskers were already talking about playing in the Haymarket early October, so we can always talk hoops, Jimmy.
1: Heck yes, and he's got a really big game. Omaha West Side out of Nebraska is going to be playing a perennial power that he got back. That'll be kind of an exciting basketball game.
0: Yeah, as we get Sunrise back up here from Wichita. And Tino, thanks for the time. How are things going?
2: Things are going good. How about you guys?
0: Well, we know we're going to be out in the football elements here today. We know that when it's a basketball time, it's always nice and cool. Big Iron Event Center there in Grand Island. 20 years. I know this is what you kind of wanted when you started. You wanted to get some great matchups between teams from Nebraska that maybe weren't in the same class. Eventually, you wanted to bring in some national powers. You've been able to do that. Is there anything that you still want to accomplish with the Heartland Hoops Classic?
2: Well, it's hard to say. You know, we're pretty happy with where it's at, what it's grown into. It still seems to be a popular event to players and coaches and spectators. And I think as long as there's that interest and teams are wanting to continue to be part of the event, we'll continue to do what we can do to make it happen each year. But yeah, we're very happy with what it's grown into, and hard to believe that we are sitting here talking about the 20th one, because it's really flown by.
1: Tino, you go talk a little bit about the West Side matchup and what Omaha West Side has coming back.
2: Well, Omaha West Side actually graduated quite a bit. They do have London Dada back, who is obviously plenty of Power Four offers. A lot, you know, Nebraska being one of them. Committed to Creighton, so he'll be heading off to Creighton over the weekend. They did get a 2028 kid that they have named Darian Jenkins got offered by UNO, and I think subsequently some other offers of around that size of UNO, the Summit League type size offers have come in, so looking forward to following his progress. Omaha West Side got a few transfers, you know, mostly football related, but they do help out in basketball. They got Bryce Johnson from Bellevue West, who I believe averaged 18 points a game a year ago for Bellevue West. And I think they got a kid from Omaha Westview and a kid from Omaha Central. I think the Grixby kid will help them on the basketball floor as well. So even though they graduated a ton in today's climate, especially maybe in the Omaha area, most more so than out here, the transfer portal was good to them.
0: Talk with Tino Martinez with the Heartland Hoops Classic and coach at Grand Island Central Catholic. Now, Tino, we had a break there with some of the national teams because of the way that they were putting their leagues together and putting their tournaments together. Where are we at with that, and how did you get Sunrise to come back up, and where were you with trying to get some other out-of-state schools?
2: Yeah, so I tried again. I tried, as part of the 20th anniversary type thing. I tried Oak Hill. Oak Hill wanted to come. They're under their second or third coach since Steve Smith had retired, but we wanted to have Steve Smith come back and do an Oak Hill Academy thing, but that league they play in that's one of their biggest weekends now that they have in that league. We lucked out. Sunrise Christian switched to Adidas and is no longer part of that Nike EYBL circuit. So we were able to work with Adidas and Sunrise Christian in getting them back here to play in the event. They wanted to play in it. They played seven straight events. They consider it a home game for them, really, just because it's 3 hours from where they are, and they don't get very many home games. So they're very excited to be back part of it. I think that's going to be a really good game. I mean, if you look at the history of the Nebraska teams that have played those national opponents, Nebraska's fared very well

0: not always winning, but always competing at a high level. I think that's going to be a great game with Westside and Sunrise.
1: And then, Tino, your team, who are you going to be playing and the matchup that you have?
0: We're playing Exeter Milligan Friend, who has been a back-to-back state tournament team. They got almost their whole roster back. It's going to be, you know, if both teams are able to get through the football seasons healthy and have their, you know, main guys available, I bet that'll be a really good game. They came to our top 10, Class C top 10 camp this summer that we host at Central Catholic, and I believe they went 3-1. They beat teams like Auburn, Wahoo, teams like that, and they went 3-1 in that event. So that they're the real deal, and it's going to be a big challenge for us.
2: Well, three of the four Grand Island schools are also playing here, as Tino was talking about Central Catholic senior high out this year, but Northwest, and I know Maya has got high ambitions for his Lutheran team over there at Grand Island Lutheran, and that should be a heck of a way to wrap things up. Lutheran's playing Guardian Angels, and then right after you and before the big Sunrise Westside game, Northwest takes on Wahoo. Anytime you can get Wahoo to anything, it doesn't really matter how good they are. That's a hell of a name, too.
0: Yeah, you know, back in year one, Doug, we beat Wahoo in the very first Heartland Hoops Classic there ever, and then I think they've only been back one other time to play North Platte. It's just schedule-wise hasn't worked out, but obviously something with, you know, my friendship with Kevin Sheaf for a long time, when we always tried, just schedule-wise could never make it work. So you're 100% correct. You can get Wahoo in an event like this. And Northwest, you know, they had a great summer. They have a very experienced group coming back, and I think that's going to be a great game, not only for Northwest and their schedule, but for the event as well. You know, getting an opponent like Wahoo in there to play at the Hoops Classic is a big deal.
1: Yeah, and Tino, it's kind of good, too. You've got a lot of schools, you know, like Doug alluded to. You got schools in the area, but you also have these matchups where they went out. Did you have any trouble with any of the schools that didn't want to play? I know sometimes these teams don't want to mix their girls and their boys or et cetera. Was there any problems at all getting any of these teams?
0: Oh, not a bit. I mean, it's got to be, you know, I'm very fortunate in that, you know, we're turning away teams. I wish we could fit everybody that wanted in. But it's gotten to the point where, you know, we're turning people away and trying to fit people in as the years go along that have never had an opportunity to do that. So we have several new teams, Guardian Angels, Central Catholic being one of them that's new. EMF is a new team to the event. Fullerton's new to the event. North Platte St. Pat's is making their first ever appearance. So quite a few new teams, but it hasn't been, maybe the more difficult part is choosing which ones that you are able to include and deciding which ones that you're going to have to pass on this year. And that's probably the more difficult task for me, Jimmy, as this thing has progressed along to the 20th year.
1: Yeah, because one year Sydney, and just for our listeners, Sydney played at Chadron on a Friday night. Game got over at about 10 p.m. Central Standard Time, and they drove in a snowstorm all the way through to Grand Island to participate on a Saturday afternoon. Yeah,
2: yeah. So, schools want to play. Kids exactly. Want to play. They love these opportunities. I mean, you talk about Danny Busboom Kelly and Nebraska volleyball, the opportunities. You don't get that many opportunities
1: that's
2: at
1: exactly
2: the high school
1: right.
2: level to compete like this. The Millard schools play in Lee Summit in games, and some are playing teams up in South Dakota. I talk about it almost every year as this moves along. I mean, the reason, one of the main reasons we're getting to do this is because of what Tino has done establishing the Heartland Hoops Classic. We've got the girls basketball showcase now in Kearney, and Kelly Cooksley trying to go along the same routes there, and Tino helping him out with some advice as well. One more time, let's run down that schedule. It starts at 9 a.m. on February the 13th, always the second Saturday in February. St. Pat's will take on Fullerton. Gothenburg against Archbishop Bergen, Ogallala against Pius, Adams Central against Auburn. Then Central Catholic plays Exeter Milligan Friend, Northwest against Wahoo. The featured matchup between Omaha Westside and Sunrise Christian Academy, and Grand Island Lutheran plays the final game against Guardian Angels. Touch on that Adams Central Auburn game. Obviously nice to bring up that Auburn program, and Adams Central should have some pretty good talented teams. Boy, they overcame that injury last year and survived their season really well with Coach.
0: Yeah, no, they did. They're going to be really good. Hunter Nepple should be back at full strength. I saw him a few times this summer. He wasn't cleared yet, but he sure looked good walking around and getting around. And Coach Foster did an excellent job with his young kids coming into the program. They're going to be really talented. I think they're going to be really deep, and Adams Central is going to be in the thick of it, I believe, in the C1 picture. And then Auburn will be too. Auburn has a lot of experience back. They have a kid that has some length and some height and some physicality that, you know, might, you know, be a pretty good matchup there with Hunter Nepple. You know, they'll be one of the few teams in C1 that has, you know, that type of size to combat, you know, what Hunter can do both inside and out. So that was a good game that, you know, two really good coaches that fell into place pretty easily. Auburn was able to manipulate their schedule a little bit to make it work, and Adams Central's you know, been a mainstay in the Hoops Classic events for a long time. So yeah, I'm excited for that one. That'll be a very big C1 matchup by that time of year.
2: It would have been really, and I know it would have been cool to go back and get a school or two from that very first year, but sometimes you got to look at how competitive they are. In fact, probably some of those schools have co-opted or are different by now. It is the 20th event. I know there's a lot of work just to get it to go on the way it does. Is there anything special or unique that you're going to do to commemorate 20 years, Tino?
0: Yeah, we're putting together some stuff that we want to do that's not going to hold up the start of games or anything. So we want to fit as much as we can in quickly, but we're going to do, you know, some commemorating of some of the top players that have played some of the best games that have been part of it. Maybe have some of the coaches that have been involved in those games come back and be recognized. But we're going to do our best to commemorate as much as we can. And you mentioned some of the teams from the first year. You'll remember, Doug, we had Bergen versus Ainsworth with Jesse Carr and Wes Eichmeyer. As part of that first event, and on Central Catholic was as well, and so was Wahoo. So we have a little nostalgia there with that, but we might try to do something cool with that Wes Eichmeyer and Jesse Carr matchup too, as far as commemorating some of that. I think Jesse Carr still has the most three-pointers made in a Hoops Classic game. I got to look that up to be exact, but I think he still has the Hoops Classic record for that. So lots of cool things, but hopefully we'll do them justice and remember as many of the best moments as we can.
2: Well, Tino, I'm sure we'll talk again when basketball season's going, and as always, probably the week before the event. But you kind of mentioned the Jesse Carr thing. I know the first time Oak Hill was here was big. You getting to play some of the teams at Central Catholic that you played. Is there something that really sticks out to you, though? I mean, if there's a Tino top three moments, something besides that we haven't mentioned?
0: You know, I'm a big fan of all the in-state games we have, but the friendships that I've been able to create and the relationships that I've built through the Hoops Classic are probably what stands out most to me. You know, whether, you know, national basis with Steve Smith or Luke Barnwell, those guys at Sunrise, or you know, I had a phone conversation with Rudy Carey the other day, who's the head coach at Denver East. He called just to see how things were going. So I would say it's the relationships that I've been able to build with coaches, fans, referees, Jimmy being one of them that's probably repped in all 20 of them. So that's probably the most rewarding part for me is all those relationships, Jim, yourself included, Doug.
2: Well, I appreciate that, buddy. Jimmy has requested either the first game or the last game of the day this year.
1: I'll do two games. I'll do two games.
0: Yeah. I think the assigner had him penciled in for both.
2: I'm sure. All right, Tino. Hey, have a good Labor Day weekend, and thanks for all you do. It's such a great event. Not just for Grand Island and the Tri-Cities, but the entire state, and appreciate chatting with you again.
0: All right, thanks a lot, guys.
2: Take care. Tino Martinez joining us here on the Doug and Daddy Show. And again, it is, Jimmy. I mean, we talk about events out there. We're going to be talking 20th anniversary of Bell West and Ravenna. I mean, these are the things with some initiative, some coaches, some people, and most of them are coaches, but then you got to have some help. You got to have your volunteers. You got to have your sponsors that say yes to take a chance in that first year when you have an idea. Hey, I have an idea. I would like to do this. I have an idea. I would like to do this. And the ones that have all the help and folks that really put the hours in, they work. The ones that don't, don't. And this one does.
1: Yeah, you're exactly right. And like we've talked about, and we'll talk about it again around February 1st, that the wild card points don't really get affected that much with one loss or one win when you play 30-some games. But it can affect it a little bit, and you got to take a chance out here. There's coaches that are 25-0, and they don't want to lose. And, hey, when you go to this event, anybody can beat anybody on any time. I mean, there's some good games.
2: And there's a few times, like, who knows, Adam Central Auburn could be one of them. Usually after this Heartland Hoops Classic, the boys, they have one game left, and then it's postseason. And you might turn around and see somebody at the state tournament that you just played at the Heartland Hoops Classic.
1: That's right. It happens.
2: The Doug and Daddy Show here on ESPN Tri-Cities, and glad to have you along with us. 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They'll answer your questions. We know you're not buying a pivot every day, every month, every year. But when it is time to make that next pivot purchase or an additional pivot, or maybe you're looking at some other things that can just help out in the irrigation process, T&L is there for you. T&L, like no other. Jimmy, are you ready for our first pigskin pick'em of the year?
1: Yeah, let's get after it. Let's see, have somebody call in, see if they can win. What is it, $20? Yep. Is that what it is?
2: If you get the trivia question right, then you get the lunch combo from Big Dally's Deli, the best sandwich in the world at Hastings, Nebraska, two locations downtown and across from historic Duncan Field. And if you beat Jimmy and I, you get $20 in Cunningham's cash to use at Cunningham's, either downtown or on the lake. If you don't beat Jimmy and I, then it goes to 40. Then it goes to 60. I'm not positive, Jimmy, but we probably got beat more last year than we've ever been beaten before.
1: Oh, maybe.
2: And I know you don't like that, so I'm counting on you to once again carry us.
1: Hey, we might have lost last year more times than we did in the previous 10 years together.
2: Yeah, it was not good. Yep. See if you can get off to a great start. 888-455-ESPN. Of course, we have to ask you a trivia question. And why not Frank Solich? Jimmy, who was the first team? Now, you don't answer, but here it is. Frank Solich won his first game coaching at Nebraska. It actually was a classic, but it was in Lincoln. Those are all the clues I can give you. Who did Frank Solich's Nebraska Cornhuskers beat in his very first game as the head coach of the Huskers? Who did Nebraska beat in Frank Solich's very first game with the Huskers? 888-455-ESPN. First correct caller takes us on in Pigskin Pick'em.
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9: Doug and Daddy Show, ESPN Tri-Cities. Doug Duda, Jim Langan with you on this Friday. St. Cecilia has moved their football game back to 8 o'clock tonight at Centennial. Hastings High is already at 7:30. That came out yesterday. So Hastings at Grant East on KHS at 7:30. Want to let St. Cecilia fans know that their game is now at 8 o'clock. But, Jimmy, it is time for the inaugural 2026 Pigskin Pick'em. Did you know who Nebraska beat in the first game with Frank Solich?
1: No, I don't. I remember they beat Rice after the 9/11. That was the first game played on a Thursday night. They canceled, and then they moved the game to Thursday. But it was a significant win. Who was it?
9: It was the Eddie Robinson Classic.
1: Louisiana Tech.
9: Yeah.
1: Guy threw for 400 yards against us, but we won like 84-44.
9: Yeah, well, it was 56-27, but yeah, he threw for 400 and some yards.
1: And some receiver,
9: Troy, gosh, what was his name? I think he had
1: 300 yards.
9: He might have had 300 of them, yeah. It seemed like they should have scored more than they did for the yards that they put up, but Nebraska won it 56-27. And we're going to go to Junietta, and Craig is the winner. He knew the answer. He'll be going to Big Dally's Deli just up the road there in Hastings for an awesome sandwich, and now he gets the first crack at us, Jimmy. How you feeling? You're looking at that sheet. You tell me what you think of the 10 games we got to pick before we start.
1: Boy, I'll tell you what, it's tough. This is not an easy. If you can go, if you can get six wins, you're going to win it. Six wins.
9: You think you can get six, Craig?
10: I don't know. I'm sure trying.
9: Well, let's start tonight. We have got Eastern Michigan favored by 3, and they are hosting San Jose State. Both teams played last week. Now, Eastern Michigan beat like Sacramento State, but San Jose State, that's the team that played USC. Eastern Michigan at home, favored by 3. Craig, who you got?
10: Eastern Michigan.
9: Jimmy.
1: I'll take Eastern Michigan.
9: See, San Jose State wants to play football. They gave USC a battle. They didn't give up. I'm going to take San Jose State. Okay, next week, Nebraska plays Bowling Green. I imagine, Jimmy, this might be there might be another one, but this is one of a very few games that Bowling Green will ever be favored in. They're playing Tarleton State.
1: Out of Texas.
9: And Bowling Green is only favored by 2.5. Who you got in this one, Jimmy?
1: I'm taking Tarleton State.
9: You're taking Tarleton State. Okay, Craig, who you got?
10: Bowling Green.
9: I am taking Bowling Green as well in this one, just so you know. We have a battle of 1-0 teams next week. Western Kentucky is favored by 2.5. At Nevada, boy, Nevada has sure fallen off the good times that they used to have. The Hilltoppers find a way. I don't know this. I always hate these 3-point or less on the road favorites. That usually tells me that you should take the home team at Nevada. I'm going to take Nevada. Who are you taking, Jimmy?
1: I'll take Western Kentucky.
9: Craig?
10: Western Kentucky.
9: All right. Boston College is at Cincinnati. Cincinnati is favored by 7.5. Craig, who you got?
10: Cincinnati.
9: Jimmy?
1: I'll take Cincinnati.
9: That's going to be a clean sweep. We're all taking Cincinnati. Baylor at Auburn. Auburn is also favored by 7.5. Jimmy, who you got?
1: I'm going to take Auburn here.
9: Craig, what do you think?
10: Auburn.
2: See, this is normally where I do something stupid and take the 7.5-point dog, and I'm going to do it again. I'm taking Baylor. I'm taking Baylor in this one. Wyoming at Colorado State. Colorado State is favored by 2.5. I think by now most listeners know that there's a couple of schools that it really has to be wacky for me not to take them. When Wyoming's on the list, I take Wyoming. That's probably not good for me, but I'm taking Wyoming. Who you got, Craig?
10: Colorado State.
2: Okay, I just want you to know, Jimmy, he has taken 5 of the 6 home teams, and he has taken all of the favorites so far. Who you got here, Wyoming or Colorado State?
1: I guess I'm going to change my mind and take the worst team in the nation, Colorado State.
2: Ooh.
1: I'm going to take Colorado State.
2: Okay, well, there you go. All right, that's 6 glorious matchups that are done, and now matchup number 7, UNLV, who was upset last week, is -3. They're favored by 3, and they're going across to Hawaii. Craig, who you got?
10: Hawaii.
2: Jimmy, who you got in this one?
1: I'm taking UNLV.
2: That's who I'm taking as well. I am taking UNLV.
10: That's my shot.
2: There's an opening. UCLA, favored by 1.5, and they're just going down the street to play the California Golden Bears. Jimmy?
1: I'm taking California here.
2: Craig?
10: UCLA.
2: I am going to – let's see. Ooh, he's going to take a road team. Look at that. Staying in the state.
1: Right.
2: I'm going to take UCLA as well in this one. All right. I hope, people, that you're enjoying the Doug and Daddy Show today, like you hopefully always do, but for no other reason, that this is the only time in an hour and a half, and then we've got Sean Callahan and the gang, so it's going to be over 2 hours, that there will be minute discussion and saying of the name Lane Kiffin. Good God, am I tired of hearing about it. But LSU is favored by 10, and they are hosting Clemson. Jimmy, I called it last week. I had Bill Belichick upsetting TCU.
1: Yeah, that was a good one.
2: And I really, really, really, really, really, really feel that Clemson has got a great, great, great, great shot here. And I also think that Lane Kiffin would bury Clemson if he can. So I am going to take LSU, but I am going to – I don't know. I'm not going to say I'm rooting for Clemson. I just hope it's a good football game. Jimmy, who you got?
1: I'm taking LSU.
2: Craig?
10: LSU.
2: All right, clean sweep, the 10th and final game. Louisville at the old Lane Kiffin's Ole Miss. Mississippi is favored by 7 points in this weekend affair. Who you got, Craig?
10: Mississippi.
2: Jimmy, I am taking Mississippi. Who are you taking?
1: I am also taking Mississippi.
2: Okay, we've got a couple of clean sweeps
1: looks
2: in there.
1: Looks like we could have a possible.
2: Ole Miss, LSU, Cincinnati.
1: Yeah, it looks like it might get down to this tiebreaker.
2: It could get down to the tiebreaker. Let's see if Craig was paying attention at the beginning of the show or if we might change our mind on our over-unders. But we always go with the total score in the Nebraska game, and we're going to go with it. Vegas says it's 46.5, Craig, is the over-under in the Nebraska-Ohio game. Total points tomorrow, how many are you putting down?
10: 51. Yep. Right,
2: okay.
10: Yep.
2: Jimmy?
1: 49.5.
2: So you changed from your prediction.
1: Well, I just thought.
2: Which is fine. You said 49.5. See, now here's where, what did I say, 34 to 10?
1: Yeah, it's 44.
2: Yeah, so that's even lower. So that means Craig would get 50 all the way up.
1: Yeah.
2: And you know what? I'm damn fine with that.
1: Yeah, let him have it.
2: I am fine with that. I said 34 to 10. I'm sticking with it. I'm going to go with 44 points. And no matter what, Craig's got a free combo lunch at Big Daly's Deli, and that ought to be worth like hitting the lottery right there, Craig.
1: Heck yes, Craig. Craig,
10: yes, thank you.
1: Craig, I thought you did a good job. I think you might hit 1, 2, 3, 4, 5, 6, 7, 8, 9, 10. I think you might go 8-2 here.
2: Oh, no.
1: Yeah, I think, yeah.
10: You never know.
1: All right.
2: That means I'm going 3-7, doesn't it? Hey, Craig, have a great Labor Day. Enjoy the football.
10: Thank you.
2: All right, there you go. Our first Pigskin Pick'em of the year. When we come back, Jimmy's selections.
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9: Oh, winding things down on today's Doug and Daddy Show. 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Stay cool. We've got plenty of football. 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We start this afternoon, our pregame at 2:30 here on ESPN. Kickoff at 3, Ravenna at Gibbon. Then at 7 o'clock tonight, ESPN and Kearney. It's Kearney Catholic at Cozad. ESPN and Hastings, it's Adams Central at Central City. On KHAS, Hastings is at Gretna East. That's at 7:30. And then Minden is at Wood River on the Vibe 98.9. As we said a little while ago, St. Cecilia has now had an 8 o'clock kickoff at Centennial. We've got Kearney High going to Elkhorn South and so much more out there. Kearney and Kearney Catholic won their volleyball by sweeps last night. Hastings fell to Omaha Duchesne in 4. Aurora beat York in 5. Amherst was a winner in straight sets over Kennesaw last night. Some good volleyball and softball. A little bit of that was postponed yesterday as well. But it is time now for Jimmy's selections. Jimmy, again, explain to folks how you feel about this week.
1: Okay, I'm going to give out some games, but these are a lot of transfer players that are coming in. The transfer roster, they've never played for this university before, but they've started other places and have had success. Now, you know how that works. I mean, sometimes that quarterback steps up and does a really good job, and other times you could have a Jeff Sims like Nebraska where it really didn't work out very well at all for him. So, and he went to Arizona State and didn't do so bad in the bowl game. So we'll have to just see how these play out. But the first one we're going to give out is Marshall. They're getting 24. They're playing at Penn State. Rio Wilson is their quarterback, and he started last year, and they gave him a fifth-year waiver. They didn't know he was going to come back, but he gets to start for them, and he threw for over 2,000 yards. So we're going to take Marshall, the very first thing, against Penn State, plus 24 at points. San Diego State can play football. They're playing at Northwestern. San Diego State looks at this game just like all the North Dakota and South Dakota teams do. They usually play fairly well. They play Iowa
2: and,
1: good.
2: And you mean South Dakota State, not San Diego State.
1: Is that what I said? Did I say the wrong school?
2: South Dakota
1: State. Yeah, South Dakota State. Yeah, these schools will play really good. And if South Dakota State is in the national championship hunt year in and year out in their division, but they get an opportunity to play at Northwestern, and I think that they can play with them, and they're getting 13.5 points. We're going to bet 12 to win 10 and take Wisconsin, plus 21 against Notre Dame. This game's in Lambeau Field, so it's actually in the state of Wisconsin. It'll be like a home game. Wisconsin's got 34 new transfers in, 50 new players, and their quarterback threw for 2,600 yards from Old Dominion last year. So I think that they will be able to play with Notre Dame, and since the game's really in Lambeau Field, I feel it's a home game for Wisconsin.
2: God, you love Wisconsin this year.
1: Yeah, I do. Kind of do. We're going to take Texas State. Texas State is plus 30 against Texas. This is more of a bet against Texas. Everybody's talking about how great Texas is in. They have a great team, but Texas State's tired of listening. They read the newspapers, they hear, and this is an opportunity for all these guys that wanted to play at Texas, but they didn't take them, and they had to go some other university to go, hey, I always wanted to play Texas. Now they get to play. They're going to work really hard to play, and they get 30 points. Go ahead and take them. Fresno's got a won a bowl game last year. They're playing USC. They're getting 22 points. Brad Jackson threw for 3,222 yards last year. He's going to be playing quarterback for Fresno. I think they have an opportunity to play also. The one that I like the least, but it's a travel deal, Stanford's at home. They're getting 23.5 against Miami of Florida. They do have some returning starters. They did get a transfer in one of the transfers earlier, I guess, from Fresno. I forgot to mention he played at Michigan, and now he's playing. For Fresno, and they're getting a quarterback that's a high school player. Jaden Mandel is going to be make his first start, and we'll see how this turns out. I mean, you just don't know how things are going to go. But Dave Warren is a transfer from Michigan. Again, he's going to play at Stanford. The transfer for Stanford is from Michigan. They beat Hawaii last week 37-27. He got them ahead 27-7. They played fairly well. I think Stanford will give Miami of Florida all they want. They are looking forward to playing this game. The game's in Stanford. Yeah. They got beat 42-7 last year. Little revenge factor there. So we're going to take a bunch of upsets, and no one here except for South Dakota State is only 13. Everybody else is getting 3 touchdowns. So, hell, you should be alive after the first quarter anyway.
2: And that's it? 6 of them?
1: I think I gave 7. Marshall? Oh, sorry. Florida Atlantic is my last one.
2: Okay.
1: This is more of a – this Florida Atlantic team is not very good. This is a bet against Florida.
2: Okay.
1: Florida, and you're getting 27.5. But Florida, 59% of the people are betting Florida Atlantic, so they kind of feel like I do. That's kind of a high percentage of people to be betting Florida Atlantic. But I don't know if Florida will score 27 points. So we'll see what happens there in that game. But Florida has got a lot of players on the transfer portal, too. And so, hey, what makes you think they're going to be automatically a 30-point favorite or win by 35 points just because they get all those players? But the University of Florida is better than Florida Atlantic, let's be honest. But, again, we're talking a state rival. Florida Atlantic's same thing. Tired of hearing about how good Florida is, reading the newspaper all the time.
2: First week, Jimmy has got 7 of them up for you folks, and hopefully you take advantage. He's always over the 56, 58% each and every year that he's been doing this for a decade on the Doug and Daddy Show. And here are the teams again. Most of the favorites, well, the teams he's going against are Power 4 type opponents. So check that out as well. Here's what we've got. Marshall getting 24 against Penn State. South Dakota State getting 13.5 against Northwestern. Wisconsin getting 21 against Notre Dame. Texas State getting 30 against Texas. Fresno State getting 22 against Southern Cal. Stanford getting 23.5 against Miami of Florida. And Florida Atlantic getting 27.5 against Florida. And even though you didn't give it, you think Ohio's going to cover, too?
1: I think they will, but this is more of just a bet against the Nebraska offense. I think it'll take them a while to get going. But the one thing Nebraska has going for itself, though, is the weather's going to be hot. I think the roster's going to be good. And eventually Ohio's going to have to try to move the football. I don't know when they're going to try to do that. And you might get a turnover or two. This whole game could just be based on turnovers if Ohio gets too many of them.
2: Hastings College Volleyball won their first match of this morning against Culver Stockton, and they take on Graceland at 3 o'clock over at the William Penn in Iowa. They won it in straight sets, 25-19, 18, and 17. Enjoy Labor Day, everybody. Royals did get a win yesterday to take the final game from the Marlins. They've got Toronto this weekend. We've got a little bit of their baseball on Sunday. We've got high school football, as we talked about tonight. We've got the Huskers tomorrow. And then we've got the big game tomorrow night with LSU and Clemson. And, man, all kinds of stuff.
1: Yeah, if you're bored this weekend, it's your own fault because there's plenty to watch and plenty to do.
2: So we'll be back Tuesday. Ryan Held and Matt Franzen, UNK and Hastings College football coaches. And
9: We'll see how we did in Pigskin Pick'em and Jimmy's selections and all of that. Coming up after this news update, we will have our Husker Online show, Steve Sipple, Sean Callahan, Robin Washit, and more. 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
15: From the News Channel Nebraska Newsroom, I'm Brandon Shanahan. The case against one of the suspects connected to the death of a man in a downtown Grand Island this summer is heading to trial court. Court records show 23-year-old Angel Vega has waived an evidence hearing in Hall County Court. The case now advances to Hall County District Court for possible trial. Arraignment is scheduled for September 22nd. At arraignment, a suspect typically pleads guilty or not guilty to the charges faced, and Vega is charged with first-degree assault, manslaughter, and accessory to a felony in connection with the July 5th death of 41-year-old Matthew Bishop of Grand Island. Court documents show Grand Island police officers responded that night to a report of a male victim lying face down with severe head injuries in the railside area. That man was later identified as Matthew Bishop. Bishop was injured in a fight involving Vega and 23-year-old Jesus Reyes. A Grand Island home is considered a total loss after a structure fire Wednesday evening that killed five cats. Fire officials tell News Channel Nebraska that crews were called to 112 West 14th Street around 5 p.m. after reports of heavy smoke coming from the home. GIFD says firefighters made entry and quickly extinguished the fire. No one was home at the time, but the crews found six cats inside the home, with one surviving. No firefighters were injured, and the home is considered a total loss. A landmark piece of Nebraska public art is marking 50 years along Interstate 80. The Nebraska wind sculpture was rededicated yesterday at the westbound rest area in Kearney as part of the 50th anniversary of the 500-mile sculpture garden. The rededication was organized with help from the Nebraska Arts Council, Visit Kearney, Trails and Rails Museum, and the Buffalo County Historical Society. You can find more of today's news online at newschannelnebraska.com. 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
19: 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Happy game week.
2: We made it.
19: As we get you ready for the opener. But before we do that, we're brought to you by the presenting sponsor of Sauter Heyman Jewelers. We'll tell you more about them here in the show. But gentlemen, what feels like has been one of the longer, more bizarre off seasons in terms of just storylines and just the whole, just how things played out with the early spring and the quiet camp, it's over. Well, we're going to get our first look at this team Saturday, and I really don't know if people have a great feel yet for what this is going to be.
20: I think in a sense they do, in a sense they don't. Like, what am I saying? I'm not just playing contrarian. You kind of know what the quarterback picture is going to look like.
19: You hope.
20: Yeah, that's pretty – I mean, we've seen a lot of Anthony Calandria on tape, other schools. Now they're talking about him kind of having a dialed back approach a little bit, not taking away his swashbuckling nature, but decision making. It's got to change. I don't think you can make the kind of decisions in the Mountain West at UNLV, you know, at the craps table. Then you can when you go to East Lansing, Michigan. You know, the world's pretty different, right? Mm-hmm. So there's that. But yeah, there's Sean. There's a lot that we don't know, particularly the defense.
21: Yeah, I mean, there's a lot to be determined here, and it starts for me. Obviously, the quarterback is its own storyline, as always, but the trenches on both sides of the ball. You know, there's been so much optimism and rave reviews about the development of the offensive line. I want to see what that looks like in a game where they should control and, you know, be the, you know, aggressors from start to finish. I want to see it play out. I don't want to see a repeat of Northern Iowa where all of a sudden it's this slugfest with the team that you're supposed to be rolling over. You know, regardless of, you know, how much praise they want to give Ohio, this is a game Nebraska's a three-touchdown favorite, and they need to look like it, especially on the line of scrimmage. You know,
20: what is that line, Sean?
19: We'll get into the particulars of the offensive line.
20: The line of
19: the points, spread. Point spread. Yeah. 23.5, 24.5 in that range.
20: 23.5.
19: And Ohio is a team that's won 9 or more games 4 consecutive years.
21: A lot of transition for them, though.
19: You know, they're defensive coordinator, I believe, became the head coach, but they've had some, you know, like any MAC program, they're going to have portal movement, staff movement galore. So I think that is the challenge in an opener. But at the same time, they have the same challenge. They have a new Rob Orich as the defensive coordinator.
20: Oh, yeah.
19: A lot of new faces on defense. Obviously, Calandry at quarterback with different looks of this offense. So I think on both sides, to me, the depth of Nebraska, though, on a 95-degree type day, that's what needs to play out, because it's going to be hotter than hell in Memorial Stadium. You know, it's 11 a.m. kickoff in this time of the year. You get full sun over the stadium for pretty much the entire game. There's not really a shaded side of the field where a 2:30 game you get shade for a little bit. I think the heat will be a factor in this game.
20: Oh, God, yeah. I've heard coaches talk about that sun beating off the West Stadium. Mm-hmm. It's like a, what did you say, like a magnifying
19: glass.
20: It's
19: like a reflector.
20: Yeah, like, thank you. A reflector is a better, probably, analogy, says the king of analogies, Sean Callahan. So, yeah, that's – oh, yeah. Depth in these type of games is – should tilt it in your favor. I mean, you never know exactly how it's going to go. I don't think you – I don't know about you guys, but I'm not going over there on Saturday thinking blowout. I got more of an open mind than that.
21: Vegas thinks so.
20: What?
21: Vegas thinks so. That line.
20: Yeah. Well, yeah, we do this thing with Vegas all the time. You guys give them way more credit than I give them. They're wrong.
19: Look at USC. I mean, they were predicted to win by almost 40 points in Vegas, and I believe it was like 16. I mean, it wasn't like a blowout by any means.
20: 44-26, 42-26.
19: The spread was like 39.
21: They jumped on them big and kind of dialed it back. So regardless,
20: are you expecting blowout?
21: I think so.
20: Are you?
21: It should be. I mean, you're over three touchdown favorites against a team that's going through like a massive overhaul. And yes, Nebraska has its own thing, but they're the Big Ten. Big Ten versus the MAC at home. Like, year four under your head coach. Like, this is. You're supposed to do what you're supposed to do here. And I think for Nebraska's momentum, how long have we talked about these first five games and how critical they are for Nebraska to take that next step? It starts on Saturday. You have to not just win. You have to look good. You need to build some optimism, because you spent all offseason shutting everything down and making things as quiet as you possibly could keep them. Saturday is the first time that you can't hide them anymore. And you got to put them out there, and you got to look good in the process to get some mojo back, not just within your own locker room, but I think from the fan base
20: that's
21: as well.
20: Good. No, I in the context of the last three games of last year, Robin's urgency I find to be apt and welcome. Thank you.
19: You're listening here to the Husker Online Show. We've set the stage here for our opening regular season edition and opening headlines. Guys, I would be remiss if I didn't mention Frank Solich as well, the former Nebraska coach who coached at Ohio, the all-time winningest coach in MAC history, will be here inducted into the Nebraska Football Hall of Fame, as will Levante David. So kind of a star-studded group of players that will be inducted into the Hall of Fame. But the Frank Solich Ohio angle, and I know you're going to meet with Frank here. We're taping the show earlier in the week, but you're going to meet with Frank, and you still talk to Frank regularly. How do you think he's going to handle this moment?
20: Good question. I mean, he's very steady. You know, he's not – I don't think he's going to get overly emotional. It's not really his style.
19: His stick.
20: He's in the big Hall of Fame, you know. He's in the College Football Hall of Fame. So he's done the Hall of Fame thing before. Now, it's interesting because it's Ohio and Nebraska, the two places he coached. So he'll, like Coach Rule said, he'll probably be very neutral. But, you know, he's going into a Hall of Fame. It's significant. I'm sure he'll feel very honored.
21: Go ahead, Sean.
19: Levante David as well, Robin. You know, he'll be inducted in just being done as an NFL linebacker, one of the greats in program history. I think for him, the biggest question is he going to get in the actual NFL Hall of Fame down the road next?
21: He's got a case. I mean,
20: got
21: a ring. He's got the stats. He's got the longevity. You know, he was arguably one of the best players in his position for a long time. And so that, I think, puts him in the conversation. He might not be as talked about as other players, like a Luke Kuechly or whoever. But, like, I think when you just look at his start-to-finish career at the highest level of football – he's as decorated of a defensive player as Nebraska's had in a long, long time.
19: You're listening here to the Husker Online Show as we get you ready for the opener here on Saturday. There's going to be a lot of new food items in Memorial Stadium this year as well, guys.
20: Give me a couple.
19: Well, there's going to be dry rub wings.
20: Okay. Is that for sure bone in?
19: Yes.
20: So how do you, what do you do with the bones?
19: Put them in the little, probably the boat they give you. And there's going to be in-shape pretzels, Polish sausages from Fairbury. They're basically going to have like a version of a McRib, a foot-long rib witch, which that's McRib. A lot of sandwich for a 95-degree day.
20: Yeah, but it's like a four-hour endeavor, you know?
19: Dry rub wings in section 5. So I don't know how that – then you're going to have street corn. They're going to have some breakfast options, too, for the 11 a.m. games.
20: Hey, listen, that in-shape pretzel sounds good to me. The Polish dog, if I were a fan, you know, just like a, you know, a rank and file, I'd get a Polish dog and a hot dog.
21: Mm.
20: Oh, I mean, you're talking 4 hours. You're going to get hungry probably glizzy, twice. Huh?
19: In the club level, there's going to be a there's going to be a ribeye sandwich in the club levels.
20: Yeah, it all sounds very good.
19: I might need to find my way to the club level.
20: Yeah, why don't you find your way?
19: But I think 302, 327, and 403, I don't know what side. Is that one on the west, one on the – I'd have to look at the ticket map.
20: If anybody could figure it out, it'd be you.
19: But, yeah, they're going to introduce some new food items.
20: That's kind of – and they're having media go through it on Tuesday, right?
19: Yeah. Mm-hmm. We opted out of it.
21: Got a show to do.
20: Yeah. You think you
21: we
20: should've?
21: Went to the one, what was it, last year yeah. that they did it?
20: You and Robin
21: sample
20: went?
21: Sample some stuff, yeah.
20: Or Sean, yeah, you know what I'm saying.
21: Yes.
20: You guys went to it?
21: We went to it.
19: Yeah, because it was the alcohol sales last year. It was a little bit bigger deal. I mean, this year's I felt like was kind of more, like, all right, kind of just some mod. Like, they're going to have an in-shape pretzel. I don't need to sample the pretzel. Like, I've had a pretzel.
21: Does it taste different because it's in the shape of an N?
19: But
21: maybe.
19: A few new offerings. and, guys, if you're coming in on Saturday.
20: Yeah.
21: Yeah.
19: Bring your
21: leave early.
19: Just make sure you know your route. And there's still some lane issues on 10th Street coming in when you get right by the courthouse.
21: Pretty sure every major intersection in Lincoln is under construction right
19: O
21: now.
19: O Street's ripped up.
20: Yeah, a lot of O Street.
21: And they're closing 180. Coming off.
20: Say again.
21: Coming off the interstate.
20: What?
21: They're closing 180.
20: Who's closing it?
21: The city. They're working on the interstate. That 180 off coming from Omaha.
20: Wow.
21: So like people are having to get off on 27th Street now, or like go around. Like it's a
20: that's
21: mess.
20: A great decision. That seems really wise to close the interstate.
21: Yeah, great timing.
20: Yeah. Wow.
19: The only one happy about that would be like King Kong Euro. I mean, they're
21: going to kill
19: they're
21: it.
19: Gonna
20: yeah, they better hire like double shifts.
19: Other than that, the car dealerships might get some extra.
20: If you're looking for a job part time, I might go out to King Kong right now. I
19: mean, right off the interstate.
20: You're gonna need help.
21: Need all help they can get.
20: Yeah.
19: All right. On that note, let's get into when we come back. We're gonna talk offensive storylines heading into the opener. You're listening here to the Husker Online Show.
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19: 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All right, guys, let's get in to the offensive storylines as we get ready for the opener. And no surprise at quarterback with the number two. I think we both, all of us, projected that you'd see an or between Kalen or Latif. But who will come in first when they get, if they get to a backup? I tend to believe it would be Latif, but we'll see.
20: Yeah. Didn't we kind of agree that Latif kind of had an edge? It seems like they would always mention him first.
19: Orich mentioned him in Calandria.
20: Like, oh, yeah. Orich, in an interview with Kyle Crooks, said that Calandria and Latif have given us fits. Now, we're just reading tea leaves in that. I mean, then one time I did ask Rule, the head coach, and he said, no, that's an ongoing competition. So there is an or there. I don't know who would go in. My guess is Latif, like Sean.
21: Yeah. I mean, he seems like the most natural transition as far as skill set to Calandria goes. I mean, like I said, maybe Kalen has a little bit more of that dual threat to him. But I would, if they're trying to have like a seamless 1-2, whenever you would need it, I'd say Latif makes the most sense.
19: And then at the running back spot, co-1 for three guys, Makai Nelson, Isaiah Mosey, and then the freshman Jamal Rule. I think the biggest intrigue would be who gets the first carry. Well, is it a defined player, or will it be defined by the play call? Is probably the best question.
20: I mean, if just go to what Dana Holgorsen said on Tuesday. He said, we don't have an RB1. Mm-hmm. He said, though, now that's not necessarily a negative commentary on the top three guys, which that's who we're talking about. We're talking about Makai Nelson, Isaiah Mosey, and Jamal Rule. Those are the defined top three. There's not a defined top one. There's not a defined one like Emmett. In fact, Dana, who's been coaching forever, I mean, many, many years, said he's only on three occasions had an RB1, a true RB1. Emmett was one of those three. He named two other guys. I didn't recognize their names. I do have them. But anyway, it'll be largely dependent on play call, mm-hmm. who's in there.
21: Yeah, situation, too. I mean, if they get a turnover and it's first and goal from the three, like, that's probably going to change who might be the first back out there. So, I mean, it's all circumstantial. And I think that the reality of this thing is that it's not a settled situation whatsoever going into week one. Might not be going into week two. Might not be going into week three. I think this is going to be a season-long competition where if someone eventually separates and establishes themselves as that clear bell cow, then you go and off and run with it. But right now, no one has done that yet. Nope. But I don't think it's a lack of talent. I think it's just a good competition.
19: No, like I think back to like 06 when it felt like at one point Nebraska had four starting running backs, Brandon Jackson, Martin Luckey, Cody Glenn, and Kenny Wilson.
20: Yeah.
19: And there was a
20: that was
19: point,
20: good.
19: There was a point
20: good one,
19: where
20: Sean.
19: They kept it fairly equal. But then there'd be games where like Cody Glenn would get the carries. But then by the meat of the year, Brandon Jackson kind of became the main guy.
20: It's a great example. And if it's like that, feel good.
19: That's about as good of a – I mean, there were some good tandems in the 90s, but in this kind of modern era, that's about as good of a four as you're going
20: to
19: get.
20: Yeah, that was really good. Yeah, you're right. When you go back to the 90s and you had like Lawrence Phillips and Clinton Childs and Damon mm-hmm. Benning, Jason.
19: Amon Green.
20: Hello. Yeah. But no, 206, that's a good poll. That was a good group of backs.
19: Well, a lot of pros there. I mean, Brandon Jackson was a second rounder. Cody Glenn made the NFL as a linebacker. Kenny Wilson had the tragic injury.
20: Carrying a TV, right?
19: And Marlon Luckey played in the league for a little bit.
20: Oh, Luckey was a great. I loved Marlon.
19: Luckey right now would be like Earl Campbell.
20: That's not a good comp because he wasn't a big, powerful runner. I would say he would be like, come on, Rob, you're an NFL guy. I think it's Chris Johnson, maybe.
21: Maybe not that fast.
19: They used to call Cody Glenn Baby Earl. Remember that?
20: Yeah, you were talking about Marlon, though.
21: Be like Alvin Kamara.
20: Okay. God dang. Smart. like Alvin Kamara, who we saw in the Music City Bowl. Mm-hmm.
19: I think the big thing we're all watching, like we're not worried about, I'm not worried about offensive or the receivers and the tight ends. I think they've got what they need there, and it's going to work out. The offensive line, particularly that right tackle spot, Gunnar Gotula wins the job.
20: Outright
19: over Tree Bob Alade, the highly touted transfer. And in the spring, I don't know if you could have predicted that. The other four went chalk with Mbanga at one of your guard positions.
21: Left guard.
19: And then Black at your right guard. Center is Justin Evans. And left tackle, Pritchett. But Pritchett is another one for me. How improved is he in this offense? Because obviously he didn't get off the ground very well with Pritchett a year ago.
20: It's a great question, and it's something that this August, it's been quiet on the Pritchett front, which is what you want. If you would have heard all of a sudden, hey, Tamu is pushing Pritchett, that'd be a huge red flag. So that's a good example, Sean, too, of the curtain going up on Saturday. Something to watch. You know, we just don't know what the new – if this is a new version of Pritchett that looks like, well, I'll be damned. He looks like a first or second rounder. You know, is that what we'll see? He has that kind of talent.
21: I think the best thing that could happen, or one of the best things that could happen

0: line,
1: right,
0: at least back head in the right direction.
2: And just good watching point. How they fire off the ball,
1: too. Yeah.
2: Like,
1: yeah,
2: how, you know, with Jeep Wade, new offensive line coach, we just haven't really been able to get a great feel in the spring game what this is going
1: to
2: look like.
1: Two things come to mind. Are they moving, like you said, Sean, this is, I'm just going to say it a different kind of way. For years, we'd go over in that press box way up high, and you could see the line of scrimmage move. You'd see Nebraska move the line of scrimmage. We haven't seen that nearly as consistently as we should. Mm-hmm. And sometimes we didn't see it at all. I mean, but, yeah, you want to see the line move. And you also, the other thing you want to watch is operation. You don't want to see guys jumping. Mm-hmm. It's, you get some grace maybe in an opener. But these are older veteran players. They don't need to be jumping. You know what I mean?
0: Yeah. Keep don't, drives on schedule.
1: Yeah. Yeah. Don't stay. I don't want to see these guys making it, 5 yards back all the time. Mm-hmm. You don't need to do that.
2: I do think Calandria is going to make them look better.
1: Yeah.
2: Just with his mobility.
1: How so?
2: His ability to, take a broken play and turn it into a big play. Mm-hmm. The RPA, the zone reads. Just some of the things that he can do that just they weren't able to do previously.
1: You know what I hope? Here comes Coach Sipple, so get ready. Yeah. What I hope what they've worked on is, you know what happens when a guy scrambles sometimes? You get holding calls, mm-hmm. Because guys are straining on the edge and then you're blocking that guy in the back or whatever, mm-hmm. or trying to hold him. That's one thing to watch. One thing that would be a huge buzzkill is you finally get this quarterback that can scoot around the edge, get extra yards, holding, mm-hmm. I hope they've worked on that.
0: Or when he's buying time in the pocket, don't go too far downfield.
1: Yeah.
0: That's something they have to worry about.
1: Stuff happens a lot, yeah.
2: All right, when we come back, we're going to shift the discussion to defense. 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
2: Back here on the Husker Online Show, Sean Callahan, Steve Sipple, Robin Washett. 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Right now, Nebraska has 94% odds to beat Ohio. And you can decide how you want to buy in. They currently have it as a 23.5-point spread. If you think Nebraska is going to win, 51%. Of our users right now say Nebraska will cover that 23.5. 50% say they won't. 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Thanks to

0: Polymarket for sponsors here on the Husker Online Show. But guys, let's get into the defensive storylines. We heard from Rob Orich this week. His first game as a defensive coordinator. He's got a defensive line coach, a defensive ends coach. He's coaching the linebackers. Tyler Yelk comes coaching safeties with him. So he's got kind of his staff. He's got players that have played in his system, and Owen Chambliss, Joanne McDougal, even Andrew Marshall to an extent at Idaho. There are a lot of things about this transition that just feels like it could go smoother than, you know, normally you would see. And we're going to get our first look at it on Saturday.
1: It was interesting today, wasn't it, when he talked about how he wants his players to enter the darkness. He wants them in a dark place. He said this. I asked him, why do you want them in a dark place? He said, because you're running full speed through the other people's faces. You want to be composed with what you're going through with your mind, but there's an eagerness for violence that we're looking to see. Do you guys have an eagerness for violence?
2: Sometimes.
1: Not Sean every does. Day, though. Sean does when I go like this. Then Sean has an eagerness for violence. Yeah, Orich, really, really. I mean, excellent at the podium his last time.
0: Commands himself very well.
1: Commands himself. He's fired up. He's fired up within reason. He doesn't overdo it. He gets his messages across well. See, I do look for it. It doesn't necessarily mean a lot, but it can, because I always think of him as this is how he addresses his guys, probably. Mm-hmm. You know, and you feel pretty good when you're sitting there listening to him.
2: It feels like he has a delivery that connects, I think, yeah, with this generation of player.
1: Bam.
2: Like, he's not the loud bark at you drill sergeant, right, type coordinator coach. He's got like a more approachable style where, like, he's gonna make it known what he wants you to do, and his expectation be very clear, but he's not gonna do it in a way that, you know, makes you feel alienated if you're not one of his guys.
1: Good point.
2: I think he's got a vibe around him that I think is going to do well at this level.
0: And we know, like, John Butler was definitely, you know, old school, had kind of, right, a mark. And Tony White was a, right, guy, he had some success here, as we know, but never really had a feel that we knew Tony White. And like, it never felt like the relationships with the player, like, you know, it was an odd fit, you know, like it just didn't, when he left here, for example, there wasn't like a cry of players like, You know,
1: now that you mention it, there really wasn't.
0: It just transitioned to the Pinstripe Bowl. And
1: right. So Butler, yeah, Butler was definitely more
0: gruff.
1: Yeah, and kind of unfeeling. A little unfeeling. Orich doesn't give off that kind of vibe.
0: Butler,
1: right,
0: had so much NFL in him.
1: Right. Orich is collegiate. And Robin, you put it really well. I think he would connect with this sort of generation. That, I didn't think about that until you said it, so thank you. But anyway, I feel good about that side. I feel good about both sides. I feel good about Nebraska covering. I think that, you know, I do feel like Nebraska's skill positions on offense, we're not talking about offense, but I think they can really assert themselves. And I do think Orich's defense will show up right away. Yeah. I have a good feeling about that side.
2: I'm excited because the biggest question I have, and what I'm sure what a lot of other people had, is obviously the run defense. They're going to get tested right out of the gate. Granted, it's against an Ohio offense that has a lot of new faces, okay, but their identity remains the same. They are going to try to run the football right at Nebraska.
1: Ooh.
2: They have Duncan Bruhn, who's a team captain.
1: Okay.
2: You know, he was a backup running back last year, but they have two backs, Duncan Bruhn, Victor Rosa, that, you know, combined for just under 1,000 yards last year. So, I mean, they've got a 1-2 punch in that backfield that, if Nebraska's defense doesn't come ready and get into that dark place and be ready to run through someone's face, Ohio's going to give them some problems. And
1: 100%.
2: So that's what I think. The biggest questions that we have are going to get some answers right out of the gate.
1: What would you do, guys? I know what I would do if I was an offensive coordinator. I'd hammer it right at them. Mm-hmm. I would just test that.
0: Test the teeth.
1: Yeah, I would test that perceived vulnerability. I'm going to call it a perceived vulnerability right now.
2: Right.
1: Because
2: It might not be a vulnerability at all. But
1: right.
2: We
1: haven't seen Stoudemire here. We haven't seen Tyson Terry here. He's number two.
0: Whittington.
1: We haven't seen, Jasheer Whittington. We haven't seen here. I think right now you have to say perceived vulnerability. But if I was Ohio, I'd test those guys.
2: Just like Northern Iowa did a few years ago.
1: Yeah.
0: Yeah, and that was the Northern Iowa game where Nebraska came out in a very generic 3-3-5 base, just kind of thinking they could play that, and Northern Iowa just pounded them. I mean,
1: yeah, I mean, it's not like they racked up a big number, but you saw the line of scrimmage moving too much.
2: Right, it's going the wrong
1: way.
2: We were going,
1: hey, what's going on? Mm-hmm. I mean, we were up in a press box going, this doesn't look right. You know, they're falling forward for 4-3-5 and. It shouldn't have looked like that.
0: Yeah, and you got to think Ohio's game plan will be similar. Like, they're going to try to, you know, grind out possessions because this Nebraska defense has questions. And, you know, if you can keep them on the field a long time, it might expose some of those questions.
1: In the heat, yeah.
0: If you're Ohio, I mean, that would be my plan. And, you know, Owen Chambliss has been nicked up throughout camp. Like, he's one to watch how he looks or how much he can play in this game.
1: Chambliss and Williams-Wanneri have both been nicked up. That's definitely something to watch in this game, how much they can get out there.
0: And then we'll get our first look at Dexter Foster, which I'm excited about. That other corner spot, Jeremiah Charles and Vic Evans listed as the co-starters.
1: I'd go Vic Evans, Jeremiah Charles.
0: And then Rex Guthrie, a co-starter with Dwayne McDougal, who transferred. And I think that was a mild surprise just because we were kind of led off the trail of Guthrie. It wasn't like we had written or talked about him.
1: No, but, you know, Orich did say today that he struggled in his first few practices back. Guthrie came back from a shoulder injury last year, didn't have a spring ball, didn't practice in the spring. Now, you'd expect that maybe it'd take him a little bit to get back into the swing in a new defense. Mm-hmm. You know, there's a lot for him. But he obviously came on strong because McDougal did not win that job outright. Now, we had been hearing that he's not, like I was told, it's not for sure McDougal's a starter. So, and that's what we saw on the depth chart. He's sharing that job with Guthrie.
2: Well, I know that Guthrie, Rule loves him and has loved him. I mean, that's why they threw him right into the fire last year and, you know, even had to go through some highs and lows with him. But I think they are very bullish on his potential and getting back healthy and how quickly he's kind of hit the ground running to make up for the time that he lost in the spring is really impressive. I'd say the same, you know, it's like similar conversation to Gunnar Gatula, where he was a guy that a lot of people were ready to write off
1: 100.
2: And all of a sudden they get healthy and boom, they're right.
1: 100%. I think Guthrie and Gatula are very comparable. Both missed spring, both kind of written off. I think Gatula came on a little quicker. And then Guthrie pulled in there too late in camp.
0: I mean, Guthrie played about 600 snaps a year ago.
1: Started 8 games.
2: Played a ton.
1: He was an 8-game starter last year.
0: So, I mean, we shouldn't be surprised, but we are just in the sense that, he's coming off a big injury. And
1: there's a lot to watch. There's so much for us to watch, and the safeties are something, but that corner, those corners with Vic Evans, you mentioned Jeremiah Charles, and what's Danny Odom? How much does he get in this game?
2: Talk about that heat. They're going to play a lot of guys.
0: The PFF snap counts that we get on Sunday, which we post on Husker Online the next morning, that's always interesting to see the breakdown of who plays.
1: Snap counts.
2: I mean, they could play 25 to 30 guys.
1: They were doing that last year early, right?
2: Yeah, I mean, they were in the low 20s last year, especially defensive line. They rotated more than any position group on defense.
1: Not do they have. The one guy that they don't have is Gabe Moore. He's definitely a depth piece. It's minor concern of mine.
0: Hufkin, baby.
1: Yeah, you're going to see Hufkin. You're going to see 6'7", 3'10", German out there.
0: He's about – is he 20? I mean, he's 27 maybe?
1: Yeah. He's like your age. I mean, the Hufkin. Hufkin, watch him. If I was a Nebraska fan, what number is he? 55? Is he 55?
2: 53.
1: I'd find 53 and see what that looks like, because there's no fat on 6'7", 3'10". That is a freak of nature.
0: Okay, when we come back,
2: on that, tone it down.
0: Take the boat back in. Take the boat back
1: in
0: here,
1: Captain.
0: Let's when we come back, Abby Barmore will join the show. We'll take your questions. 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
0: Back here on the Husker Online Show, Sean Callahan, Steve Sipple, Robin Washington, Abby Barmore now joining us here for the mailbag. But before we get to that, this segment of the show brought to you by Marsmen. And look, we're getting old, especially Sip and I. We'll give Robin a few years.
1: Thanks for including yourself, Sean.
2: You guys are old.
0: But you know, you ever notice, Sip, when you work out, you kind of lose like that pop?
1: Yes.
0: Where, you know, you're going hard, but you're just not getting the same results.
1: Oh, God, yes. I'm playing for the tie right now, Sean.
0: I'm playing for the bogey.
1: Right, yeah. So, go ahead.
0: But, yeah, I want to talk about Marsmen. It's an unbelievable product. Simple pills that you just take in the morning ups your testosterone level, your energy level. Mm. 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All of a sudden, those workouts feel like a win.
1: Okay. 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
1: Go to Planet Fitness.
0: All right, let's get into it, Abby.
1: One of the best places on earth. Sorry, Sean.
0: We got a full mailbag. Let's go.
6: Okay, first one. Which area of special teams are you most intrigued to see?
1: Ooh, John.
0: The coverage units, because the kicking teams are going to be, I mean, the punter, the kicker, the snapper, I'm not too worried about any of those guys. But I want to see just the coverage units and just what those look like, because Mike Eckler was really good at drawing those up.
2: Punt return. They keep hyping up Ja'Cory Barney as being this like one of the best punt returners in the country. I want to see it. I want to see some game-changing touchdowns.
1: We saw some of that last year,
2: I know,
1: year,
2: not enough. Okay. I want to see more. Okay. He is the X factor on that special team. Okay. He can be a difference maker that can be the difference between winning and losing for Nebraska.
0: Fumbled that big play in Iowa, too. Forget, and it, you could argue the hit was potentially a targeting, but they didn't call it. But it's still a big play in that game at that moment.
1: But you do acknowledge he was a difference maker last year. You just want to see him be more of a difference maker.
2: Right. It was few and far between. I want to see – I mean, even if he's not housing it, I want to see productive returns on a consistent basis.
1: I still have a little PTSD from 2 years ago when those snaps were so bad. Mm. I'm watching Wills, Jack Wills, and I don't want to talk about him. In fact, right. I'm stopping.
2: I think that'll be the last time we say the name
0: Sip
2: Jack
0: and
2: Wills.
0: I went to a high school football game on Friday night, Miller North, Miller South, where – Miller North was in control of the game and lost it on two long snaps.
1: That sailed over the punter's head.
0: Back-to-back snaps.
1: It was, yeah. Let's not even talk about it. Go to
0: all right, next question.
6: Who is going to score the first rushing touchdown and the first passing touchdown?
0: I will say Calandria gets the first rushing touchdown. Ooh. He'll pull it out and take it in, untouched. Okay. And then I'll say receiving touchdown – Isaiah Hunter. I mean, I don't know. God.
1: Come on, think about it.
2: Come on.
1: Don't give a half-hearted answer.
0: Isaiah Hunter.
2: Yeah, all right. That's a good one. I'm going to go Makai Nelson gets the first rushing touchdown. And I'm going to go – I'll double up and say Hunter. I think that was one of our questions on the board. I think
1: yeah,
2: it says
1: it's hard to pick because you don't know exactly the situation. I'll go they're in goal line, and I'll go Quentin Ives. Because we know he has a very specific role. I'll go Ives as a rusher. And as a pass catcher, I think Gilmer. The Kwazi Gilmer, the transfer from UCLA, has formed a very good chemistry with Calandria. I think Calandria will be looking for Gilmer in a lot of spots.
2: I'll change my answer to Lyndon Myers, just so we're not doubling it.
1: Okay.
0: Guys, before you get to the next question, I do got to announce Nebraska, the game is a sellout, and so the sellout streak does stay alive at 411.
1: Good.
0: So that was big that they get that sellout streak done by Tuesday of this week.
1: Who announced it?
0: The University.
1: Nebraska. Okay, so that's interesting. The University is going to announce these now. Mm-hmm. Okay.
0: Well, they used to announce it as the entire season's a sellout, and they would just do it like that. Now we're a little bit more game to game.
1: Well,
2: one game at a time.
1: That will be – why is that interesting? Because in future weeks if we get to Friday and there's no announcement. Mm-hmm.
0: All right, Abby. Next question.
6: Next question.
1: All right.
6: What is one question you would ask Coach Rhule off the record and why?
1: Oh, God.
0: That's a hard one.
1: I'll got one. If I could just sit and have a beer with him, I would ask him NFL stuff like, who is the most formidable X's and O's guy you went up against in the NFL? A guy that kind of was maybe people don't even think about. I'd like to know stuff like that. I'd go NFL questions.
0: I'd ask about, like, the money, like players that maybe they've lost in the portal. Like, what was the number? Like, they lost out on. And
1: like Prince Will. How'd they lose Prince Will?
0: And then, like, if you don't have money, like, how do you find that out? Like, hey, we can get this guy, but we need this. Like, who's the bearer of the
1: bad news?
0: Way
1: better questions. Sean's got way better beer questions than I do. Go figure.
2: What was the real reason you didn't take the New York Giants head coaching job in 2020?
1: Wait a second. That was a thing?
2: And they hired Joe Judge.
1: Rhule was in that, huh?
2: Yes. He was a preferred candidate. He went to Carolina.
1: Wow. He's from out that way.
2: I want to know. I'm going to ask
1: him. Wow, you guys you killed me on that one.
0: All right, Abby, another one here. What do you got?
6: Going into year four, what is inexcusable at this point in a coaching tenure?
2: Lack of discipline. How about that? Having a team that looks like they're all over the place, committing procedural penalties, having just poor operational work.
1: Yep.
2: I'll put that.
1: That's a great one.
2: The signs of a poorly coached team.
1: That's a great one.
0: Just an overall identity. I mean, I think in a year four, you better have an identity of what this team is.
1: Yeah, I agree. I'm going to back Robin, though. I'm just going to emphasize Robin's point on this. You're exactly right, and there's no reason you can't do it in the opener. Like, you don't have to have a lot of grace in terms of getting play calls in, play clock stuff. You're right. At this point, there shouldn't be a lot of that, those sorts of problems. Operations should be pretty smooth.
0: All right, Abby, another quick one here before our final question.
6: We'll see if you can make this quick. In your tenure, who is one guy that you expected to have a great career at Nebraska that didn't pan out, and who is one guy that had no expectations but had a great year?
0: I'll give you one that I just was shocked because of injuries, but Adam Taylor, the running back.
2: Oh, yeah.
0: When he came here.
2: Like Adrian Peterson.
0: I was like, this is a no-brainer.
2: He's a stud.
0: Stud running back. And this is back when they ran the ball well. They had a great track record of running backs in this program at that
1: Thank
0: period.
1: You for bringing up a running back, Rob. I'm gonna take over here. Yeah. Robin Miller's another one. Mm. Robin Miller, do you remember
0: his high school film?
1: Yeah. Running back from Seattle area. Mm-hmm. And I came over. That's back when we can come over in the summers. And I came over to watch, like, them work out. Man, big, good-looking, like, strong-legged dude. I thought, okay. That just wasn't what you thought.
2: Omar Manning for me.
1: Oh, hello.
2: I thought that was, like, next coming of T.O.
1: Yeah.
2: Terrell Owens, not Tom Osborne. He just looked like if you're going to create a player on a video game, a wide receiver, like, that's what you would make him look like.
1: Uh-huh.
2: And for whatever reason, it's never pumped.
1: You know what? The build can be very misleading.
2: Mm-hmm.
0: They had him, and then remember Marcus Fleming?
2: Yeah.
1: Yes.
0: And he was like the best receiver in Miami. And the problem is he just didn't want to practice. And
2: turns out that's kind of important.
0: They put him in the game. They put him in the game at Northwestern,
1: mm-hmm.
0: in that COVID year. And Northwestern won the Big Ten West that season, and he led Nebraska in receiving that year, like in that game. Like
1: he did.
0: Like he comes in and like. That's how gifted he was. But then they had the next game where he just didn't want to practice. And then they're like, all right, then you're not traveling to Iowa or whatever the game was next. And he goes, okay, then I'm done.
1: Yep.
0: I mean, that was another disappointing one. Because there were some talented skill players that Frost had,
1: mm-hmm.
0: and it just never worked.
1: Right. Let's just stop it there.
0: Final question.
6: Okay, last question. What is your greatest sports media pet peeve?
0: Okay, mine is this. Like, when we're on the road especially, like, you've got to get down on the field for the few minutes of the game. And
1: for the final few minutes?
0: Yeah, and every stadium is different as far as how you access the field, how you get out of the press box. You know, some are great. Some, like Indiana, are, like, from the 70s. You don't always get a consistent way to exit. But my real pet peeve is then, like, they won't allow you to, like, watch the end of the game. And then you still have to be in the post-game room because 5 minutes after they're off the field, the coach is usually in the room. So, like, the overtime, the potential overtime game in Iowa, I was with Sipple and Robin, and we're going down in the freezing cold to go watch the end, and that's when Dylan fumbled in Iowa City on the Bryce Benhart.
1: Yep.
0: They let the guy in and hit him from behind.
1: Yeah, yeah, yeah.
0: But, like, we weren't able to really be on the field and watch that.
1: Right,
0: like,
1: we kind of had to sneak our way in the tunnel.
0: In the tunnel. And, yeah. And we were getting yelled at by Iowa fans.
1: That's very pleasant.
0: I had a guy DM me in my Twitter DMs that saw me and, like, yeah, they don't let pieces of you-know-what on the field.
1: The rivalry is beautiful. It's a rivalry.
0: But I don't know if that bothers you guys, but it bothers me. Like, Minnesota's one too.
2: Oh,
0: where
2: yeah.
0: They will. I mean,
1: oh, Minnesota.
2: There was an incident in Minnesota.
0: Yeah, you. I was involved in it.
1: Yeah.
2: I was involved.
1: Thank you for saying that.
0: It was like 10 years ago.
1: Right. Oh, they're terrible. Minnesota's terrible.
0: It's like, why can't the media watch the final 5 minutes on the sideline?
1: Yeah, and they were very aggressive about it too.
2: Oh yeah, he was like ready to like slap the cuffs on Sean.
1: Sean's got cuffs on.
2: Mine is okay. After a game, you go and do all your interviews, or whatever, and you're sitting there in the post game room. You're sitting there trying to write, get your thoughts together, and there's just like a pack of dudes that like apparently don't have anything to do. That are in there talking and laughing like it's the rail at 1:30 in the morning.
1: Yep.
2: And like have no like respect for anyone that is actually there to try to work.
1: Oh my God.
2: I'll either put headphones in or I'll make a scene and be like, guess you're not working tonight, huh? And then I'll storm off to another
0: room. Or they'll come up and talk to you.
2: Yes. I'm like, dude.
0: What are you working on?
2: I don't know what you're doing, but I have a job to do. Please let me do it.
1: I've embarrassed myself in those situations by being gruff.
2: It just triggers me like no other.
1: Yeah. In fact, I wouldn't even – maybe I'd tell Sean this. Somebody he knows, I know I was rude to, and he won't talk to me till this day. I agree with you on that. I always say media workrooms are the worst place to work.
2: Mm-hmm.
1: They shouldn't be. They're called media workrooms.
2: Oh, yeah.
1: But they're the apps. I'd rather work almost anywhere. I'd rather work in a car dealership. I mean, they're terrible to work
0: like in. If you were a doctor, would you want somebody trying to talk to you while you're performing a procedure?
1: Yeah.
0: Well, what'd you think of that surgery, huh?
1: Well, it's just an oddity to me that people talk openly in a media world. It's weird. Like, aren't we
2: it
1: here
2: should
1: to
2: be
1: work?
2: No different than like a library. Right. Like, there should just be an unsaid rule. You don't sit there and yak it up with some dude when everybody's trying to get stories.
1: It's amazing. It's amazing.
0: What's your sip here?
1: That's it. That's
2: Sip and I have had some shared aggression.
1: Yeah.
0: There was an SID from another school, and I'll leave his name out of it. But he was trying to get his final report up before they got on the plane, and he turned around. Robin said he turned around and just yelled, shut the F up as loud as you could possibly yell.
1: I've seen some of that.
2: I've wanted to do that so many times. Yeah.
0: There was another writer that worked in this market that would do that to people.
2: Oh, yeah.
1: Media workrooms, worst place to work on earth.
0: Abby, do you have one?
6: I always don't like when someone like tries to start a question. They're like, coach, and they haven't like really thought through what they want to ask. And it's like so clunky. And the question's like 85 words. And I'm like, trim it down. Think about what you're going to ask before you do it. And don't just start talking and then try to sort out what you want to say.
0: People that like, I'm going to let you know how smart I am.
2: They start throwing random stats.
0: And then I want you to basically agree with how smart I am. That's my question.
2: Down percentage was this, but in short yardage you were this. Okay,
6: yeah,
2: just ask the question.
0: Okay, we get
6: questions.
0: It. You're smart and research your question.
1: Shut it off.
6: Yeah, exactly.
1: We're starting to sound haughty right now.
0: Okay, when we come
1: back.
0: We
1: have our own problems.
2: And another thing.
1: Hey, Sean, we have our own problems. We grate on other people in some way.
0: Hey, keep the main thing the main thing.
2: Yeah. The main thing.
0: When we come back, we will close the show with some Big Ten thoughts as week one in the Big Ten kicks off. 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
1: Yes. 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And I got a warehouse of it.
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0: 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So thanks
1: Sounds
0: to
1: great.
0: Element. Mm-hmm. And as Steve Sipple would say, stay salty.
1: Yeah, I love the salt flavor. I mean, I was taken by it immediately.
2: Right. I was like, whoa, what's this? But now I've really warmed up to it.
1: Yeah.
0: I will tell you, the iced tea lemonade has a little bit of caffeine to it.
1: Mm-hmm. Okay.
0: Really good.
1: Okay. Mm-hmm. Thank you.
0: All right, let's get into the Big Ten. You know, week one, only one team played. It was USC, San Jose State, and the game wasn't really the story. The crowd was the story of the Coliseum. And now this week in college football will be a big barometer, because that same type of heat is going to be all across the country.
1: Right. USC, it was 98 at kickoff, but it felt like 104. And they're having strange humidity in Southern California.
0: And no shade.
1: Yeah, there's no shade in that. I did talk to Eckler a little bit. He said it was a thing. It's strange right now. They're having humidity, which they're not used to there. Yeah. So that contributed to it. On one hand, but do you think if it was 98 in Columbus, Ohio, there'd be 25,000 people at the Buckeye game?
2: Right.
1: I mean, come on.
2: Or SEC.
1: Here.
2: Yeah. I mean, it's hot everywhere.
1: Yeah.
2: I get it. But, you know, you add that to the L.A. part of it. Like, L.A., they already have a hard enough time bringing people to games out there. And then if you make it mildly uncomfortable, then you're going to turn away about half the people.
0: Well, the location of where you're going there is not great. As we learned that in our Uber, where the driver told us all to duck.
1: Well, there was that time too where he pulled up like 50 yards short of the red light because there was some police lights. He said, "I'm not getting caught in that crossfire."
2: Yeah,
1: I'm like,
2: okay. They're gonna start shooting here. So, okay, let's just.
0: And it was across the street from the Coliseum.
1: Right
0: across the street.
1: He was a veteran Uber driver.
0: But let's get into the other Big Ten games. Starting there's a lot of Thursday, Friday. I'm not gonna cover because our show airs on Saturdays with several affiliates. But North Texas, Indiana's big noon kickoff, 40.5-point favorite. I guess, will Indiana continue to put the chokehold on everyone they play?
1: Yeah, they're loaded up front, Sean. That's what you hear about Indiana mainly.
0: 40.5-point
1: they're
0: spread.
1: They're really deep up front on defense. I mean, they're loaded up on the defensive line. Offensive line, good. Defensive line, I would say, maybe best in the country. I heard a commentator yesterday say, "I would be shocked if it's not a top three defense this year." I'm like, well. So immediately watch that. See if the Mean Green can get to double digits.
0: Ball State, Ohio State, take a shot on that spread.
2: I already know. Go ahead.
1: Well, it's got to be 40-something, right?
0: 50.5. Which you don't see them that high very often.
2: No.
1: That's not a ball
2: game. On them.
1: It's not a ball game.
0: It's almost one where you would be tempted to take the underdog just because that's a lot of points.
2: A lot
1: I have a friend
2: points.
1: Named Ross who's a huge Ohio State fan. He emails me a lot. He said there's NFL guys that go in there right now and say, this is like an NFL. This is like the 33rd NFL team. They're loaded up. Loaded up.
0: Now, this is the CBS game. So the Fox game's Indiana. CBS game is Boise State at Oregon, but it's still a 24.5-point spread. Eric Chenander will make his homecoming to Oregon where he once coached.
1: I would watch something closely in this game. My intel tells me that Oregon up front on offense, maybe not where they need to be.
2: Really?
1: Offensive line. Hmm. Defensive line, yes.
2: So you got some dudes up front.
1: Yeah. Well, on defense, they're loaded up. Offense, a little bit of a work in progress there.
2: They lost, three starters? I wrote the spring preview on them, so I'm trying to remember what they said.
1: Okay.
2: But that was one of the things. They lost some pretty significant talent up front, but they did return their starting center. Mm-hmm. Can't remember his name, but he's one of the better centers. And they got a guard, I think, that is high level. But then there's like three other starters they had to replace.
1: Yeah,
2: so that's to your point.
1: Hey, I think they're a little unsettled with some guys. They're still trying to find the right guy. Sorry, Sean.
0: The Matt Campbell era kicks off at home. They host Marshall. That's a 24.5-point spread. A lot of Nebraskans on that roster. Benjamin Bramer from Pierce, Nebraska. The kid from Millard South, the receiver. I'm blanking on his name.
1: We've watched him in camp. I'd know him if he walked in.
0: Well, yeah, I mean, there's a lot of angles of Nebraska on that to watch. And just what they look like. Iowa hosts Northern Illinois. Quarterback controversy. Hank Brown and Jeremy Helinski, there's no decision made there. And I think a lot of people thought it was Helinski's job based on the one open practice. But it might have been a little misleading because he did his work against the lower units. So that's something to watch in that game.
1: Iowa just lost a lot. I mean, it's really – I bet Iowa fans are extremely intrigued going into this opener.
0: Mm-hmm. Yeah, there's a lot of questions with Iowa on defense. 8 of the 11 starters gone, including all the D linemen.
1: There you go.
0: Western Michigan at Michigan. That's the NBC game. So pretty – not a lot of meat on the bone for the Big 3 TV lineup.
1: No, there's not a lot. The Big 10 slates, I'm not going to try and sell it as being strong.
0: No.
1: Next week, OU at Michigan, Ohio State, Texas. That's next week.
2: Yeah, Wisconsin-Notre Dame on Sunday.
0: Well, that's a Sunday game. But
1: okay.
0: Hampton at Maryland, 45.5-point spread. The game that really actually interests me, the night game on Saturday, which we'll have on during Husker Online Postgame Live, South Dakota State,
2: yes.
0: Our buddy Dan Jackson, they play at Northwestern.
1: Okay.
0: In the small stadium.
1: Okay.
0: And mark my word,
1: uh-huh.
0: The Jackrabbit fans will be down there. I bet you they'll travel a good number of fans.
1: So this is not in the new stadium.
0: No, it's in the Lakeside facility.
1: Lakeside. So South Dakota State.
0: You watch. Yeah. The Jacks will have fans down there. That spread's 12.5.
1: Ooh, wow. Wow.
0: I'm mildly interested in that game, mainly because we know Dan so well in that game. But probably the best game on paper is UCLA at Cal. Cal's a 1.5-point dog. UCLA's favored.
1: Yep.
0: Nico's
1: good game.
0: Back at quarterback. And then Sunday you get two games. Washington State at Washington. The Huskies are a 23.5-point favorite, ranked 17th. And then the big one on Sunday night, these are both NBC games, Wisconsin, Notre Dame from Lambeau Field. But that's a 20.5-point line.
1: Okay, that's not – I should have maybe not opened my big mouth. That's not a bad slate, actually.
0: Well, yeah, it's spread out because you've got Thursday games, too.
1: Mm-hmm. It's back.
2: We're back.
1: It's back.
2: We are back.
1: Ooh, it's back.
0: Like Minnesota does Thursday like they always do because of the state fair. And Michigan State is a Friday, which they always open on a Friday. So, mm-hmm. How about Fresno State and USC? I mean, that's the Friday game at night, but that's a short week for USC.
1: Yeah, it is a short week, and they're feeling that right now.
0: And it's going to be hot. It.
1: Yep. It's a safe bet it'll be hot. They're having record highs out there. I got to watch my mouth. They're not used to humidity is what it is.
0: All right. Well, good weekend to start off the season. And, again, reminder, we're going to be on live for the Husker Online postgame live show.
1: What time?
0: The game is at 11. We'll end at 2:30. Ideally 4:30.
1: Bam.
0: 5 o'clock in that range.
1: 4:30. Earlier.
0: We're going to shoot for 4:30, depending on how the game flows. But and we'll be prepared to be on for 90 minutes plus.
1: Okay.
0: So hopefully we have a lot of fun super chats.
1: Yeah, and a couple beers.
2: People yell at me for screening those super chat names too much. They want Sean to let it ride.
1: Should we make a policy statement right now?
2: Should I just let him go?
1: Let Sean.
2: Just for the opener. How about that?
1: Sean, you're on your own.
2: We'll see
1: Coach.
2: We're
1: not helping you on the sideline.
2: How dangerous they get on us.
0: I did a whole segment on a podcast about the Super Chats.
2: Love it so much.
1: You just don't be gullible. Don't be naive.
2: Just check any name that has Mike or
0: Jack.
1: Okay. All right. Well, don't go any further. Good God.
0: All right. On that note, we'll talk to you Saturday after the
1: Gabe.
0: Game. Everybody have a great opening weekend of college football.
2: I can't wait.
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10: Kevin Harlan, your old guys are always a great listen. So I understand you're going to be seeing a lot of teams. But that said, this is Sports Talk Radio. If you wouldn't mind giving me your prediction as to who's going to be the last two teams to play in the stadium that you're going to be calling your first game in this year.
11: Well, I think if everybody stays healthy, I wouldn't be surprised to see the Rams just because they're so stacked. I know everybody's picking them. It's, you know, you look at the odds, you look at all the, you know, Matthew Stafford's the reigning MVP, and now you add pieces on defense with Garrett and Donald coming back, and you trade for the two corners that were in Kansas City and McDuffie and Watson. You got two great safeties. Your linebackers are stacked. I mean, the Rams have all the pieces there. It's just a matter of staying healthy. It's a tough division with the 49ers and with Seattle, the defending Super Bowl champs. It's not going to be easy, but I would think NFC wise, even though once again it's everybody's pick, I think the Rams are just so stacked. It'd be a matter of just staying healthy. On the AFC side, I think it's a lot more up in the air. I think there are probably five or six teams that could potentially be in the Super Bowl. I think if you're making me pick one right now,
10: yes, I am.
11: As long as Bo Nix is healthy, I think that that Denver is probably in the best position to get it done. New England with a young quarterback, they were in the Super Bowl a year ago. You got to see how they're going to do in terms of transitioning after a year of success when nobody expected the success that they had. But then in the AFC West, Kansas City is going to be right up there in the mix just because Mahomes is coming back. The Chargers are going to be part of that mix. Houston's going to be part of the mix down in the South just because their defense is so strong. And if they can get their offense going, it's going to be a formidable team. The Colts, Daniel Jones is coming back. So there are a number of different teams that can jump up there into it. But if you're making me pick one, I would say Denver. Right now, I would think Denver in the AFC and the Rams in the NFC.
10: Well, enjoy the new fan wall of fame in Bloomington with Dr. Pepper. And hopefully Dr. Pepper will keep you on for the back part of the season when they have fans throw a ball into a Dr. Pepper can. The shove passes that people do.
11: Oh, yeah, the scholarship throw. That's
10: not,
11: right, yeah.
10: It's not acceptable. I don't find it acceptable. They got to go.
11: The foot, it's more like jump shots, right? They're just kind of, it's a shuffle. But yeah,
10: do something about that, will you, Trent? And say hi to Kevin Harlan for me, will you?
11: We definitely will. Yeah, Kevin's the best. This will be year number 7 for Kevin and I doing games. It's a lot of fun. So I appreciate it, Rich.
10: Of course, always great to catch up with you, Trent Green, courtesy of Dr. Pepper and, of course, CBS Sports right here on the Rich Eisen Show. Ladies and gentlemen, that's Trent Green.
1: Boom.
10: Awesome. 844-204-RICH, number to dial. When we come back, Suze will join us to talk about Kathy Engelbert for a bit, and then I turn my attention to you, TJ Jefferson.
1: Yeah.
10: Oh, that's what I'm told. I've got paperwork here. I don't know if we're going to fill it out or not, but we'll see.
1: Time to have an uncomfortable conversation.
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14: 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I'm Brandon Shanahan. 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Doug Duda on the call. 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Pre-game starts at 6:30 right here on ESPN Tri-Cities on KICS. We'll have Central City hosting Adams Central. Kickoffs currently scheduled for 7 p.m. Then on 98.9 The Vibe, Doug is back in action today at Wood River as they host the Whippets from Minden. That game set to kick off at 7 o'clock on KHAS. Central Nebraska Sports Report starts at 6 with extended pregame coverage leading up to Hastings High at Gretna East. The UNK football team is still searching for their first win after coming up just short of Chatham State last night, falling 24-21. Chatham State got up to a 17-7 lead in the second quarter before Kearney clawed the way back to bring it to within a three-point game, but Chatham State closed the door for the three-point win. UNK gets a week off, then is back to work at Emporia State on September 19th. The college football season is in full swing this week, and the Huskers get their season started tomorrow morning against Ohio at Memorial Stadium. Head coach Matt Rhule was on the Huskers radio network earlier this week and spoke about the transition going from fall practice to game week.
15: They've been great. They've worked harder the whole time we've been here with them this year, but I think they're excited. You know, we're getting ready to have a chance to go back into Memorial Stadium and play in front of our fans and friends and family, and that's what they want.
14: Kickoff is at 11 a.m. tomorrow in Memorial Stadium. Also marks a very busy weekend for the top-ranked Nebraska volleyball team, as they're in action tonight as they take on DePaul in Wintrust Arena in Chicago. Then on Sunday, the Huskers make the quick trip to Wrigley Field to take on Missouri in the Big Ten SEC Challenge. Week one of the college football season got underway last night in what was an exciting night for college football. UMass upsetting Rutgers, winning by multiple scores after coming into Piscataway, New Jersey as a nearly 30-point favorite to Rutgers. Then in the primetime showdown on ESPN, Colorado made the trip to Georgia Tech. Colorado not allowing a single offensive touchdown, but needed a last-second touchdown pass from Julian Lewis to win the season opener by a single point. This has been your afternoon sports update on ESPN. I'm Brandon Shanahan.
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10: Back on the Rich Eisen Show, 844-204-RICH, number to dial. All right, Kathy Engelbert's retiring at the ripe retirement age of 61. Go figure that. Joining us now to talk about it is one of the squad of women's sports now, Susie Schuster. How are you, Suze? Oh, you're wearing the shirt.
26: Hi.
10: Look
26: hey.
10: What you're wearing the shirt. Okay.
26: Wait, what shirt?
10: Nice. Good one. I like it. Good to see you. How are you?
26: Thank you. You want to talk about the retirement?
10: Well, I mean, I know we're using air quotes, and that's slightly, if not thoroughly, disrespectful.
1: Retiring in quotes was trending on Twitter today.
10: Oh, is that right? Yeah. Is that what that is? Okay.
26: Is that right?
10: I'll give you the floor. What are your thoughts?
26: Look, I think that she oversaw incredible growth in the 7 years that she was there. She thought she would be there for 3.5. When she came in, she was the first commissioner. She got them through the bubble phase very successfully, and she was part of this, obviously, the other side of this collective bargaining agreement that paid these women what they deserved to be paid finally. But you know, the one thing about Adam Silver, and I've known him for 30 years, is he is the most personable human being. He made such an effort to not only be the commissioner, but to get to know his players. And I think we see that a lot in Roger Goodell. And I think that Kathy kept that that separation between the players far too greatly. I think there's such resentment from the last year of how things went down, not only with officiating, but on social issues that have taken over so many aspects of the league. And I think whoever comes in next is going to have to make a concerted effort to get to know these players more where they are as human beings. And you know, look, she had an incredible background at Deloitte, and she did oversee incredible growth. In 2019, the average price for a franchise was $10 million. It's $460 million now. And they're expanding the league as they are, as you know, with it seems like every 2 years, there's two more teams. But there has to be a relationship, and that was why 2 weeks ago I officially launched Nneka Ogumike's presidency. I feel like I may actually run her campaign. I want to go out there, and I actually announced on Women's Sports Now that she will be the next commissioner. And I know it sounds tricky. Obviously, the Board of Governors has to say it's okay. Would Adam Silver want somebody who came from the player's side? But maybe that's just what this league needs.
10: Yeah, I mean, again, a great way to put it, separation between commissionership and players, that there has to be some sort of a bridge. And there also has to be something that I would think the next commissioner will have to do, is that when the narratives outside of the association take over the association and do it in a way that overshadows the play of the association, something needs to be done by the association to take control of the narrative. And that has not happened this year.
26: No, week in and week out on our show, on Women's Sports Now, on ESPN, wherever you find your Women's Sports Now. Mm-hmm. Look, every week we'd be talking about that. And Don Bowie, who's sitting in the chair today, we'd sit there saying, oh, we have so much good play to talk about, but we have to address a dildo being thrown on the court and, you know, that happening across sports. We'd have to talk about...
10: And it's Cantor.
26: Trans rights. And again, we finally said, Renee Montgomery and I said, let's not talk about this. Let's talk about the players. Let's talk about the fever. Let's talk about my favorite human being, Olivia Miles, aside from our family, of course. Let's talk about the fact that Ryan Howard is balling. We're really not talking about what's happening on the court. We're constantly caught up in this social media vortex. And she should have stepped in front of the cameras and said, enough is enough. Like, if I thought about this from a PR perspective, week in and week out, why isn't she putting herself out there? And you mentioned earlier in the first hour about her blowing off Dan Patrick. She could have gone on and he would have grilled her and he would have argued. But for her to have day in and day out said, I'm going to do it, or having her people day in and day out say, I'm going to be there. And we saw her there. She could have made the time. It's just bad PR. And this league is at such an inflection, and we've never seen such interest in the WNBA as we do right now. But all people wanted to talk about were the social issues and the fact that she was abdicating responsibility, or so it seemed.
10: Mm-hmm.
26: That can't be the headline.
10: I'm absolutely with you. You mentioned Neka Ogumike. You said you wanted to run her candidacy. Why?
26: Yes, I'd like to run her candidacy. She was the MVP in 2016. She has been the president of the WNBPA for the last decade. I always mix up the acronyms. I have to make sure I did that right, but whatever. You know me, I like to mix metaphors and acronyms.
10: You nailed it.
26: But the fact of the matter is she's beloved by the players, but respected by the owners. And that's that perfect blend that you need. They call her Madam President for a reason. She is a leader. She's a leader amongst the women of the league and so well respected by owners across. So she'd be a really interesting choice. Boy, that Ogumike family, Shanae, of course, her sister, who's a major ESPN analyst, they're the brightest group. And I just see the fact that she could have longevity there. She could grow it out. Mark Tatum, who's the NBA deputy commissioner and the COO, he's a possibility. We remember that Adam took over for David Stern. So there's a legacy there, a play within the NBA of somebody who was growing up within it, taking over. But I like, you know, like, I'm thinking like Andrea Brimmer from Ally Financial. She's invested equal amount of money in NWSL, in WNBA, et cetera. She put the equal amount of money that she invests into men's and women's sports. She could be somebody that would be a really great leader as well. But I like NECA. I just think they need a big, out-of-the-box, exciting play here. And that seems like putting NECA there with longevity would be the perfect play. I argued with Renee about this, like she'd love to see her go into ownership, but I don't know. This seems pretty exciting.
10: Well, I think as everybody's surmising, Susie Schuster multitasking is only she can. And I always will sing your praises, Suze. You are the greatest multitasker I've ever known, ever met, ever loved. You delivered an outstanding breakdown of the top story in the W today while holding the leash of our new puppy.
26: Oh, you can hear
10: that is to your left.
15: Yep.
10: That was going down. That's why it's there she is. There's Whoa. Summer. Okay.
26: She's a rescue golden from Retrievers and Friends in Menifee, California.
10: There you go. And so that was going down the entire time while you were delivering, and including a dog toy getting squeaked at the name of Mark Tatum being invoked, which is only
26: fitting since
10: he's the smilingest deputy commissioner in the history of deputy commissioners.
15: Right.
26: Yeah.
10: Look at Summer getting some time.
26: He's got a squeaky clean background, Rich.
10: Look at you. Look at you turning the phrase. All right. Before I let you go, crucial information. Coop is on the clock in not one but two fantasy guillotine leagues right now on a draft. I suggested we pause it because he's in high school right now. They do not let him have his phone, right? Like not even during lunch.
26: Not even no Harvard Westlake in the upper school. Whatever. They have a very strict no phone policy. Chris, I heard you earlier saying he should switch schools. I think Sarah's planning on sending him there. So yeah, maybe not a good idea.
10: No, but the whole point of this is he can. So we have to pause it until he's out of school, correct? That's what we got to do?
26: Yes.
10: Okay.
26: Yeah.
10: There we go.
0: So we're all.
26: Wouldn't you do that? I mean, how do you put him on auto pick? He'll lose his mind.
10: He will. He'll be so upset. Like the entire, and the entire season, well, he would bring it up the entire season.
0: So 8.
10: Like even if he gets through like the first half of the season perfectly, week 9, you put me on auto pick, Dad.
0: So 17 of us have to suffer?
10: Huh?
0: So 17 of us have to suffer?
10: By the way, do we have Vinny Pasquantino's response on our text chain, first baseman of the Kansas City Royals, after we pause the draft?
2: Oh, careful,
0: Even there someone it is. Knows this is
10: right. Can I propose a pause?

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0: I'm Doug Duda with the Sports Minute on ESPN Tri-Cities. Nebraska football kicks off the season Saturday morning, hosting Ohio at 11. Our pregame at 7 here on ESPN. The UNK football team is now off until September the 19th when they play at Emporia State. And Hastings football will kick off at nationally ranked Dort Saturday. Kickoff has been moved to 6 o'clock. Nebraska volleyball is at DePaul tonight at 5 and battles Missouri in the Wrigley Field match on Sunday evening. For Creighton, they're hosting the Blue Jay Invitational, taking on Arizona today, Pepperdine on Saturday, and Tulsa on Sunday. UNK volleyball is competing today and tomorrow at the Redwoods Classic in California, while the Hastings College volleyball team has doubleheaders today and tomorrow in Iowa. In soccer, the Huskers will play Thursday against Indiana. UNK is at Wayne State today and Sioux Falls on Sunday. The Hastings men and women will host Southwestern Saturday, the women at 9, the men at 11. And that's a Sports Minute on ESPN.
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6: Here's your Tri-Cities weather forecast. Slight chance for storms this afternoon. Otherwise, sunshine mixed with clouds at times. High temperatures reach up to 94. Southeast winds, 8 to 15 miles per hour. Partly cloudy skies. Tonight, slight chance of thunderstorms. Lows dip down to about 68. Daytime highs approaching 93. Tomorrow, partly cloudy skies. From the Weatherology Weather Center, I'm meteorologist Jennifer Wojcicki. 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
9: 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AJ in San Antonio, you still there?
10: Yes, sir. I'm still here.
9: All right. You wanted to play the win-loss game for the Houston Texans?
10: I do.
9: All right. Go for it. Here we go. Hit it. Right. Buffalo is the first home game. What happens?
10: I think they continue that streak against Buffalo, and I think they win.
9: Oh, man. By the way, what a sneaky week one game that we're not talking about.
11: Fact.
9: Bengals at Texans.
10: I think they win that one.
9: 2-0. Now you're in Indianapolis.
10: They get snake bitten a lot in Indianapolis, I feel like. So think that they could get bitten.
9: All right, 2-1 now, home for the Cowboys.
10: I think that's a Super Bowl preview, and I think the winner of that is going to inspire the winner of the Super Bowl. I don't think the winner of this game is going to win the Super Bowl, but I think this one goes to the Cowboys.
9: Okay, 2-2 now at the Titans.
10: Win.
9: 3-2 home for in Wembley against the Jaguars.
10: The Jags win all the time in Wembley, but I think they end the streak there.
9: All right, so it's 4-2. By the way, they got smoked in Wembley last year. I know I was calling the game. Texans hosting the Giants, 4-2.
10: I think they win that one.
9: 5-2 home at the Chargers.
10: They win.
9: 6-2 at the Browns.
10: They smoke them.
9: The home for the Colts on a Thursday night.
10: They win that one.
9: That's now six wins in a row. You're 8-2 home for the Ravens.
10: I think they win that one.
9: 9-2 at the Steelers. Hello?
10: I think that they could lose that one, but I'm going to call that a win.
9: Sounds good. You now have 8 wins in a row, 10-2 at the Commanders.
10: I think they win that one.
9: 11-2 home for the Jaguars.
10: I think they crash against the Jags.
9: 12, they crash or they win? Is it a win or a loss?
10: They lose.
9: Okay, sorry about that. That's a win streak that's gone now. Now you're at the Eagles on Christmas Eve.
10: I think they lose that one.
9: That's 2 in a row at the Packers on a Monday night, week 17.
10: Bounce back and win it.
9: 13-3, home for the Titans.
10: I think they win that one, and I think they win the division.
9: 14-3. You win the conference with that, pal. That's AJ in San Antonio. Thanks again, and happy birthday to your son.
11: Unseed.
9: There you go. Let's go to Terzo in Iowa, line 2. All rise, everybody. What's going on, Terzo?
12: Hey, what's up, fellas? Hey, I had depositions this morning, and then I pop in to hear TJ might be getting a divorce, so I wanted to lend my legal expertise just to make sure that he's making the right decision.
9: Oh, but hold on a second, real quick. Is this pro bono, or are we on the clock?
12: Oh, it's for you guys, it's always pro bono. Come
9: there you
12: on,
9: go.
12: You know that.
9: Pro bono, as in free legal advice from our resident lawyer.
11: Doesn't come easy.
9: Terzo in Iowa, TJ. Look at you. Mm-hmm. Look at you. What?
13: I'm waiting for the advice.
9: Okay, what's
12: so TJ, if I understand this right, you're about ready to sign over your fandom for the Clippers. And I understand that's probably, you know, right at the forethought of where a lot of Clippers fans are given everything that's gone on. But you also gotta remember why you became a Clippers fan in the first place. And has this necessarily or inevitably changed your guys' relationship forever? So if the Philadelphia 76ers fall short and they revert back to kind of not being the team that they are right now, you know, you're still always going to have that little missing piece of what the Clippers always kind of filled in there for you.
9: Well, so I don't know if this changes anything.
12: Drastic change, just think about it.
9: I don't know if this changes anything, Terzo, but hang on for a second. The language isn't you breaking up with the Clippers. Am I correct on that front, TJ Jefferson?
13: I mean, I haven't even said what I was going to do yet.
9: Okay, go for it. What are you going to do? Because you have the floor. What do you got? Your legal counsel is staying on the line, sort of like a congressional hearing where you can just put your hand over the microphone and get some legal advice.
13: Yeah, no, all due respect, no legal advice needed. Okay. This was a journey that I started on September the 11th, 1999, the day I moved to Los Angeles. I got here as a lifelong Sixer fan. I love basketball. Basketball is my favorite game. I love football, but basketball, like Curtis Blow, is my favorite sport. And I knew we didn't have streaming. We didn't have stuff like that. I couldn't really watch the Sixers, so I needed to adopt a new West Coast team. I didn't want to root for the Lakers, Rich.
9: That's understandable. I get it.
13: Just because I didn't want people to look at me as a bandwagon jumper.
9: Understood.
13: Right? But I loved Shaquille. I loved Kobe. I loved Ron Harper. I loved Rick Fox. But I said, no, I'm going to take a chance on the little brothers here. And it was fun. I became a Clippers fan, and we had some good times. We had some good Elton Brand, Corey Maggette, you know, Q Richardson, Darius Miles days, Brockman, and then Lob City came, and
14: buddy.
13: Was awesome. And then, you know, we shipped off Blake Griffin, and that sucked. And then here comes Kawhi, and I thought maybe we got a new billionaire owner who wasn't a racist piece of crap like the last one. Maybe this would change everything.
9: Good point.
13: But I really messed up, guys, because I do love basketball so much. My pride made me not become a Laker fan. And because of that, I missed out on 6 championships. There's 6 parades I could have been a part of. But I'm like, no, I'm going to make a stand here. I'm going to stand for something. Well, after everything that has just gone down, it's just not worth standing for it anymore, man. It really just isn't. I love the Clippers. I spent 26 years giving everything to them. Bought the jerseys, went to the games, took a lot of crap. But after what happened now, I think it's time, man. I think it's time to move on. And I got less time ahead of me than I got behind me. I want to have happiness. I'm going to concentrate on LeBron James and the Philadelphia 76ers. And to the Los Angeles Clippers, I say thank you, but it's time for me to go.
9: Wow. Well stated, sir.
11: Well done.
9: All right, but now can we have Terzo back on the phone? You there, Terzo?
12: Yeah, I'm here. And TJ, great. I heard exactly what you said. And as your legal counsel, I ain't going to stand in your way when it comes to that. That was a well thought out.
9: Beautiful. And emotional.
12: Well thought out, and I get where you're coming from. So kudos, my man. And sometimes you just got to rip that Band-Aid off.
13: You know, Terzo, the other thing is, like, let's be honest. Most of us realize in this world, billionaires are playing a game that the rest of us aren't even supposed to know about. I'm not going to vilify Kawhi Leonard for being a pawn who gamed the system. I'm not even mad about what happened with him because the owners and people have been doing stuff like this for years. So I'm not going to knock Kawhi for winning a game he should never have been a part of, should never have won. Good for him, you know?
9: Listen, I'm as a Jet fan, thanks, Terzo, I appreciate it. There we go. We have the release of fandom. Presented to the Los Angeles Clippers.
13: Now, my problem is forever, because you've seen many instances where people are, they get married, they date in high school.
9: So you're not signing this?
13: No, I'm going to sign it, but I'm saying forever is a mighty long time. Who knows? Maybe 10 years from now, we'll be on the dating app. We'll both swipe right, and maybe we'll come back together and, you know, maybe we can work something out. But as for right now, Los Angeles Clippers, I appreciate you guys and all the fandom, but it's time for TJ Jefferson to hop off that bandwagon.
9: Okay.
14: Says forever. I take this fake notary stuff very seriously.
9: Well, I mean, we could cross out the forever.
14: Yeah, all right, there went my seriousness.
9: You just cross out the forever part. That's not a problem. And as a Jet fan, I file an amicus brief on your behalf.
13: Amicus?
9: Yes, that means I support your...
14: Oh.
9: I think it's only fitting that you should use...
14: Definitely.
9: ...an always first environment pen.
14: Yep, absolutely. Well done. Look at TJ. Forever, we're going to put a
9: question mark there. Okay. Wow.
14: Good
9: teacher.
14: Unbelievable. Well done.
9: Hug it out. We're back to wrap it on Disney Plus in a second.
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16: 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Stein has yield. Soybeans are seeing some profit taking with no change in the weather as parts of the region are expected to stay hot and dry into the coming week. Unknown did buy more than 250,000 tons of U.S. soybeans out of the open on Friday. November beans are 5.5 lower at 1310 and 3/4. January is down 5.5 at 1326. October meals, 30 cents lower at 348.40. October soybean oil's down 105 points at 68.58. Corn's down today, monitoring late finishing weather with near-term rain chances favoring northern growing areas. And even then, temperatures are only going to moderate a little bit early next week. New crop planting's getting underway in parts of South America. December corn's 3.75 lower at 537. March is down 3.5 at 552.5. Wheat's also seen profit taking, and traders are waiting to see if ceasefire negotiations between Russia and Ukraine resume. Drought in the plains and high input costs could limit U.S. winter wheat planted area. December Chicago's 16.75 lower at 737.5. December Kansas City's down 10.75 at 804.75. December Minneapolis is 14.5 lower at 751. It's been an up and down day for cattle, currently down as they wait for the rest of the week's direct trade. Outside of a few bids at 220 live in Kansas and 218 live in Nebraska, things are pretty quiet. October live's down 147 at 212.82. December's down 157 at 214.55. October feeders are $1.92 lower at 319.17. And on follow-through selling and questions about demand, October hogs are $1.02 lower at 82.42. December leans down 157 at 72.35. John Perkins, Brownfield.
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21: Ed Bankin, the start of the Labor Day weekend means the first full weekend of college football with three ranked teams in action tonight, including number 10 Oklahoma hosting UTEP. According to ESPN's Pete Dammel, Sooners wide receiver Parker Livingstone has been cleared to play after recovering from a concussion. Number 7 Miami visits Stanford in a game that can be seen on ESPN at 9 Eastern. And number 14 USC looks to go 2-0 when the Trojans host Fresno State. Meanwhile, on the heels of a court ruling involving players who originally turned pro getting a chance to come back to LSU, ESPN's Nick Saban says there's chaos in college football.
22: I mean, just think, Pat, 5 or 10 years ago, or even when you played in the league, I mean, it was not even anything that could ever be a thought in your mind.
21: That on the Pat McAfee Show. Meanwhile, leaders of the college football playoff issued a statement strongly supporting the position of conferences prohibiting pro players from returning to college football. In the pros, Rams coach Sean McVay says all of his players will travel to Australia for next week's opener, including Aaron Donald. In baseball, the Tigers and Guardians in a rain delay as they get set to play the first of a day-night doubleheader. Women's World Cup, the U.S. beats China 94-61.

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1: 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And good afternoon, everyone. Welcome to week two of the high school football season in Nebraska. Doug Duda with you here on ESPN Tri-Cities as we've got a double dip for you today, starting with a Lou Platt Conference matchup this afternoon in Gibbon. It is the first ever eight-man football game at Gibbon High School. Last week, they were on the road and picked up a win over Hastings St. Cecilia while we were in Ravenna watching the Blue Jays take care of Amherst. How good is Gibbon? I think that's what everybody now wants to know. Was that a game between two better teams dropping from 11 to 8-man last week, or does Ravenna still have the advantage by a long, long ways coming into today's football game? It's a warm one, but at the moment, you couldn't ask for it to be any better. It is overcast. The wind's blowing about 10 mile an hour. It's not near as bad as it could be. There's even been a few raindrops that have come around here in the last half hour. It hasn't rained, but there has been some spit, and we get a little bit of that on the radar as well. Later on tonight, I'll be heading down Highway 30 over to Wood River as the Eagles take on Minden. We'll have that for you at 7 o'clock on the Vibe 98.9. Then here on ESPN, if you're in the Kearney area, you're going to catch Kearney Catholic at Cozad. If you're in the Hastings area, you'll have the Adams Central Central City game, and those two kick off at 7. If you are listening to KHAS tonight, Hastings High is at Gretna East, and that'll kick off at 7:30. Again, most of these games that are being played this afternoon couldn't really be moved. The reason they're being played in the afternoon is the shortage of referees. And our man Jimmy Langan is the white hat for this ball game. And, of course, then they'll have another game tonight as well. And that was the case for any of the games going on this afternoon. Well, Cox Hildreth playing North Platte St. Pat's. But St. Cecilia, 7 o'clock, does move their game back to 8 o'clock tonight for another Tri-Cities matchup in the area. All right, we'll get a chance to hear from the coaches. We'll see what Dan Bowling thought about his week one performance of the football game as they took on Amherst. We'll also be able to hear from Steve Yockey of the Gibbon Buffaloes about winning their first ever eight-man game. It's all coming up here on the Nebraskaland Aviation pregame
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0: probably what is the main issue. We've seen a lot of things either postponed, canceled, or moved because of the weather. It's hot this afternoon. How does that play into this game? What's your practices been like this week, and just the overall getting ready for this game?
1: We've just talked. We've had practice at our normal times. We've been talking about being tough-minded and not letting the heat be a factor. We're just getting ready to go play football.
0: Let's go back to last week. I guess we said good start. I guess it wasn't a great start because Amherst ran back the opening kickoff, but after that, it was pretty much all you.
1: Yeah, that was one of those things we were talking on the headsets. We were asking, we all asked each other, when have we ever had a game start like this? And the answer was no, but I was proud of the boys, how they bounced back. But it's one of those things, we have to be ready at opening kickoff to play, and we're definitely going to learn from it.
0: So as you take a look at the good, the bad, the ugly, and when you went back and looked at film, kind of take me through everything that you saw.
1: It was honestly better than I thought it was, coming out of the game. We did a good job. We had to get on them a little bit about getting out the football up front. But I thought our O-line did a good job of establishing, our run game and, in their pass pro. So I was happy with that. I thought defensively early, which was to be expected, we didn't maybe tackle as well as I would have liked. But we kind of settled in and, got to that game speed and broke down a little bit more and got at 8 halves of the football.
0: Dan Bowling joining us here on our Nebraska Land Aviation pregame show as they get ready for Gibbon. As you take a look at that offensive line, you told us, and you've told us for a long time, you do what you do. You've got your playbook. It's not overly extensive. You want to run the ball. You've got quarterbacks that can run the ball for you. Is it basically what your line does, and if you match up with somebody that can match up with you, those are the competitive games?
1: I would say so. I think every game starts up front. I really like our front three, and I should say our front four, including Jack Couture, our tight end, who does a great job blocking for us. We'll just, we'll do what we need to do to win football games, and if we got to throw it a little bit more, we will. But, the good thing about us is we have a lot of depth and a lot of positions, so it's kind of a pick-your-poison type deal.
0: Tell me about the game Tyce Koffel had last week for you. He's blocking kicks. He's catching passes. He's doing a lot of great things for you.
1: Yeah, Tyce is a hardworking kid who, he's finally getting his chance to shine, and he's taking full advantage of it.
0: You have Kobe Chamberlain, another threat for you. He's going to be back for this football game. How does that increase the dynamic of your run game and what he does on both sides of the ball?
1: Yeah, Kobe's super quick twitch, and he's tough to tackle. In space and in tight windows as well. He runs hard. He'll definitely, do a good job for us, and we're excited to have him back.
0: Tell us about what you thought about how Donnie Pringle played kind of in his place in the backfield in game one.
1: We have a great problem right now, and that's two running backs that know how to play football. So I was really proud of Donnie for stepping into a tough situation and, taking it head on, and I thought Donnie played a great game. Donnie's still going to get reps at running back, but, it's one of those things. We have depth at that running back position. So, in the heat, whatever else, we got a guy cramp up. We got another guy that we can put in, and he can be super successful.
0: I didn't think about it till after the game. It was so great. I can't believe nobody cramped up last week. We see that all the time, and maybe it's going to happen a bunch today, but your boys were conditioned well.
1: Yeah, definitely. That's something we take pride in, and we really stress, the water and the Gatorade intake and, taking care of our bodies.
0: Dan Bowling, the head football coach at Ravenna here. All right, let's talk about the proud dad moment. You guys are trying to run out the clock, and your son busts one up there for the last touchdown of the ball game.
1: Yeah, pretty cool. Definitely a proud dad moment.
0: That's all you're going to tell me?
1: That's all I'm going to say.
0: What was it like after the game when you got to take the headset off with him?
1: It was good. It's he's been around for a long time. He's been on that sideline with me since he was little, so definitely cool.
0: I imagine, and you cleaned it up in the second half, but you did have a lot of penalties that jumped off sides, being eager, got a couple of face masks. What did you see from that and getting it cleaned up?
1: I think that's just a first game mentality. The boys were definitely ready to play, and we might have been, going a little too hard, I guess we'd say. But, we're going to learn from those mistakes, and we're going to fix them. But, yeah, penalties were definitely a factor that we talked about this week, and we do our penalty runs on Monday, so I don't think the boys want to replay what we had to do on Monday again this coming Monday.
0: Well, Gibbon drops down to 8-man, so you don't have a lot of tape to look at, but kids know kids. What are we seeing here in this Buffalo team today?
1: I think the first things are Aiden and Ivan Tamayo, their running back and their receiver.

0: they look like they're good athletes on film. The running back definitely is a big kid who runs hard, and then the receiver Ivan, he does a great job with the football in his hands, and he looks super athletic.
1: They actually may have one of their better offensive lines, at least on paper, than I saw even when they were 11 man.
0: Yeah, they're definitely big up front, and they do a good job for them, you know, within their system. So yeah, it's definitely going to be a challenge for us, but you know, we're ready for it.
1: All right, Dan, stay cool. Let's have a good football game, and always appreciate the time. Best of luck.
0: Hey, thank you. Appreciate your coverage, Doug.
1: It's afternoon football today here on ESPN. That's Ravenna head coach Dan Bowling, and we'll catch up with Gibbons' Steve Yockey right after this on the Nebraska Land Aviation pregame show.
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1: Welcome back to the Nebraska Land Aviation pregame show. Always fun to have some afternoon football, even though it is a little warm. Gibbon hosting the Ravenna Blue Jays, and Steve Yockey joins us here. They won their first ever eight-man game last week in a high-scoring affair with St. Cecilia. And Coach, when wins are hard to come by, getting number one on opening night has to feel real good.
4: Oh, yeah. Doug, that was huge for our kids. They had a great, great summer. They put in a lot of time, and I was happy for them. Their work kind of showed off, and, you know, the kids have been throwing the ball around the yard basically all summer long, and it was just nice to see it come to action in a game. So
1: we've had a chance to talk to quite a few of the coaches because quite a few of our area teams went down to eight-man, just like St. Cecilia. How has the adjustment been for you guys?
4: Yeah, we went to Hastings camp this summer, Hastings College, and we saw Sandy Creek and some other local teams there too. And it was awesome for our kids to see that, what eight-man football was all about. And, you know, it did take us a little bit to get adjusted, but at the end of the day, I still always feel like it was football. And that's what a lot of coaches told me too. And the eight-man community they're awesome, because they're willing to share and help you learn, and I leaned on them a lot through the off season.
1: What's the biggest thing in your mind? I get a little different from every coach. What's the biggest thing you learned, and what's the biggest difference that may benefit Gibbon here in the eight-man game?
4: So I think in week one specifically, the pacing of the game was it was odd for me compared to 11. I just felt like it was much faster pace, and but defensively, and we're still learning too, but I always felt like we were a guy short on defense. I felt like you had to give something up almost, and there might be people who disagree with me on that, but I just always felt like we were one guy short, and that's what we're learning right now.
1: Take me through the game last week. Obviously, things went really well when you win. Gave up some points, scored some points. What were the highs and lows as you went back and looked at the tape?
4: Yeah, we have a very athletic group. Braxton Leonard's our quarterback, and, you know, we do have a really good receiving core with a really good running back. And so we do kind of like to mix it up a little bit. Braxton and Ivan Tamayo, they kind of connected big last week. I think Ivan had 199 yards receiving and ended up with three receiving touchdowns and a punt return, and Braxton threw for four. But I really feel like our receiving core, we have three guys that could really go off at any moment, and Aiden's just a thumper inside for us, and he's a real physical back. But – offensively, too, it did take us a little bit to get adjusted to the eight-man game, but I did think our kids, they figured it out. We gave up some points early, but then they figured it out, and they tackled really well, and they did a good job at keeping everything in front of us, and they did a good job of tackling, too.
1: When we were talking with Coach Bowling, it seemed to be that when their line is there, they do what they do, and you actually have a little bulk, and that's another thing. You can put three guys up there or four, depending on how you do it, instead of five or six, where maybe you didn't have the depth. But tell me a little bit about that line, because everybody's over 200 pounds and can open some things up for you.
4: Yeah, I honestly feel like that's our deepest position this year. Last week we rotated a lot of guys in. We probably rotated about six guys in on the offensive line, and it was just nice to get those guys a break when they needed it. I mean, you guys know how the first game is. No one's really in shape till that first game, and our guys were breathing pretty hard, but it was just nice to get them reps and give our physical guys that are taking a beating each and every play some time to rest on the sideline.
1: Steve Yockey is the head football coach at Gibbon. We talked about it with Coach Bowling. It's warm this week. How have you went through your practices, and how may that affect the game today?
4: Yeah, we've adjusted ours. We felt like it was important to practice in the heat, but we also adjusted it and went later all week, knowing what it was going to be like on Friday. So we've bumped ours back to later in the evenings when it's a little cooler, but you're still getting a little bit of that heat. But, you know, just preaching to the kids, you got to stay hydrated. And obviously there's going to be a ton of coolers and shade on the sideline tomorrow, but it's just important that they stay hydrated.
1: Well, Ravenna has had a lot of success here, especially in the regular season, and the first chance for your guys to play them on the football field. What do you see in Ravenna?
4: Yeah, they have a excellent running attack, and they're pretty loaded athletically, along with some size. And, you know, we're going to have to shut their run game down for sure. You know, they did have a couple long passes last week, and they have some athletes too, but we definitely have to shut down their run game if we want to stay in this thing.
1: And again, it's not 100 guys that are out, or you wouldn't be playing eight-man football, and you don't have a ton of seniors, but it seems like these seniors are going to be able to all contribute for you.
4: Oh, yeah. And I think the ironic thing is, too, is we have about the same kids out as last year, but I just feel like now we have some depth, like I mentioned, on the offensive and defensive line, but you also have kids like Grayson Swarm who gave us really good minutes last week, stepped in at defensive back, and we're not afraid to put those guys in either.
1: And I guess, Steve, just as you went through practice this week, winning the game, seeing that you can be competitive, how do you see kind of the bounce in practice, the attitude of the kids right now?
4: Our kids, that is the one thing I'm probably most proud of them, Doug, is our leaders have taken a tremendous jump, and it hasn't been easy, but Aiden Tamayo, Braxton Leonard, Braulio Corona, like those are our captains on our team this year, and those guys have taken a tremendous step, and it's just awesome to see them, how much they've grown up and everything. So they've done a tremendous job.
1: What would it mean to play a really good football game here today? Because Centura got off to a good start. Sutton's good. Half these teams that you played are playing 11-man last year just like you were.
4: Yeah. It's kind of crazy to see those 11-man teams early, and then obviously we have Ravenna and Sutton early on. There's no doubt that those were two of the favorites going into the season. So it's just good to play good quality opponents early on to get a good sense of where you're at, where your team's at, and also what they need to improve on.
1: All right, Steve, it's great to be back in Gibbon, and we're glad to have an afternoon game here to get our Friday going. So best of luck to you and the Buffaloes.
4: Yeah, thanks, Doug. I appreciate it.
1: That's Steve Yockey, head coach of your Gibbon Buffaloes, getting ready to take on rival Ravenna, and it's coming up next. We'll have the starting lineups for you right after this on ESPN.
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1: And welcome back to Gibbon here on the Nebraska Land Aviation pregame show. Let's take a look at those starting lineups for tonight's game between the Gibbon Buffaloes and Ravenna Blue Jays. Week two, only one significant change for Ravenna. That's that Kobe Chamberlain, after missing last week, will be back in the backfield here for Ravenna. At center, number 44, 5'10", 160-pound sophomore, Cahill Larson. At left guard, number 32, 6'190-pound junior, Bryce Rasmussen. And the right guard, number 99, 6'245-pound junior, in Mannix Martin. At end is number 8, 6'185-pound junior, Jack Kuchera. Your wide receiver, number 1, 5'9", 145-pound senior, Donnie Pringle. And at running back, Wyatt Robleski. He will be in there part-time as well, number 25, 6'170-pound junior. Then Kobe Chamberlain wears number 5, 5'770-pound senior. The quarterback, number 11, 5'955-pound senior in Trenton Wiedemeyer. Head coach of the Blue Jays is Dan Bowling, assisted by Noah Malsby, James Habe, Trey Rossman, Ryan Miller, and Luke Kuchera. Ravenna ranked as high as third in D1. We see him all the way down to 7-8 in D1 after their 62-6 win last week over Amherst. For the Gibbon Buffaloes, the center is number 50, 6'1", 210-pound sophomore. That is Braulio Corona Sanchez. The left guard is number 68, 6'2", 200-pound junior, Rodolfo Corona. The right guard is number 75, 6'2", 230-pound junior, in Tyler Hodges. The end is number 21, 5'11", 200-pound senior, in Juan Rodriguez. They'll rotate basically through their three wide receivers. Number 2, 5'9", 170-pound sophomore, is Riley Bergstrom. Number 3, 5'9", 155-pound sophomore, Ivan Tamayo. And number 24, 5'6", 155-pound senior, Lucas Altwine. The running back is number 22, 5'10", 200-pound senior, Aiden Tamayo. And the quarterback of the Buffaloes is number 9, 5'9", 165-pound sophomore, in Braxton Leonard. So as you can see, this is a team that maybe is almost being built for the future. Only a couple of seniors in Rodriguez and Tamayo in the starting lineup on offense. The head coach is Steve Yockey, assisted by Ben Farringer, Jacob Miller, and Tyson Greenwald. Gibbon comes in at 1-0 after winning the opening game from Hastings St. Cecilia, and a high-scoring game at that last week. They built a significant lead and ended up winning it by a score of 63-46 at 1-0 and unranked, of course, in their first year in eight-man football. And those are our starting lineups brought to you by Five Points Bank, the better bank in Kearney.
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1: 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As we said, had a couple of guys out last week for Ravenna. Bomaro will still be on the sidelines today. And for Gibbon, Coach Yockey says, pretty much ready to go. Everybody's suiting up here. I do see Owen Bermud is sitting on the sidelines tonight with his jersey, but he's just a freshman looking for his day in the future. So that's what we've got here as far as our injury report and players that are out for tonight And that is brought to you, as always, by Family Physical Therapy. When injuries take you out of the game, on or off the field, trust the professionals at Family Physical Therapy to get you back into the game of life. Do want to turn it over to our public address announcer here at Gibbon. We are going to have a special presentation before today's football game. And a lot of folks that are on hand will be able to recognize who they're talking about with a longtime coach and teacher here in Scotty Moline.
10: Take a moment to remember and honor the memory of Scott Moline and his wife, Kathy. Scott was a beloved teacher and coach at Gibbon Lovett School during the 1970s. He taught math and coached football while also serving as an assistant coach in basketball and track. In Scott's first season as head football coach in 1975, he led the Buffaloes to an impressive 9-0 regular season record and a berth in the state semifinal during the first season of Nebraska High School football playoffs. Scott went on to coach many successful seasons at Gibbon and at other schools throughout his career, later serving as an administrator and continuing to advocate for students and youth. Last fall, Scott and Kathy tragically lost their lives in an automobile accident. We have the members of the 1975 Gibbon football team here today to honor the memory of their coach by presenting the current Gibbon Buffalo football team with an American flag and two Buffalo Spirit flags. These flags will be carried during the team's tunnel walk throughout this season. Joining us today are Scott and Kathy's daughter, Brooke Moline Cooper, her husband, Doug, and daughters, Abby and Lily. Please join us in honoring the memory of Scott and Kathy Moline and in recognizing the members of the 1975 Gibbon football team for keeping Coach Moline's legacy alive.

0: And a nice ceremony here in the pregame honoring Scotty Moline, who stayed in this area after his retirement. And his wife, Kathy, as you heard, lost their lives in an automobile accident since last season. And a lot of people know Scotty from his days on the golf course as well. So there you go. We're ready for football here in just a moment. The Gibbon Buffaloes ready to take the field, our national anthem, and then we will get things underway. Let's take a quick look at the Rivals and Rudd scoreboard with games being moved around today. Already had an 11 a.m. game today in six-man. Santee beat Scribner-Schneider 34-0. Right before halftime, Stewart is leading Cody Kilgore 54-6. Some other games that are going on today in eight-man football. Why not? Late in the first, has a 6-0 lead over Elgin Public Pope John. A couple other games that we'll get going this afternoon as well, but most of the games, they are able to find them and push them back into tonight. Wilcox Hildreth is hosting North Platte St. Pat's. That kicks off at 3 o'clock this afternoon as well. Elkhorn Valley, Twin River, Clarkson, Wakefield, other eight-man games that are kicking off this afternoon. Everybody else able to kind of hang in to tonight's action. You've been listening to the Nebraska Land Aviation pregame show brought to you by our friends at Nebraska Land Aviation, your authorized dealer and source for ag aviation services, specializing in custom aerial applications, ground custom applications, fertilizer, chemical sales, soil sampling, and precision drone applications. 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You can also find them in Minden, Loup City, Holstein, Alma, Sargent, Ord, Prosser, and Phillipsburg, and Smith Center, Kansas. Nebraska Land Aviation. It is the first home game ever, eight-man football-wise, for the Gibbon Buffaloes, and they'll take on one of the better teams in the state, and especially in our area, the perennial power in the Ravenna Blue Jays. We will kick it off for you right after this on KXPN Kearney, KICS Hastings, and NewsChannelNebraska.com.
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0: 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We take a look at the weather coming into today, which was the big story, 87 degrees here in Gibbon, feeling like 94. The humidity is brutal today, but the sun is not out. We do have overcast skies, and the wind right now blowing, trying to get to 10 miles an hour, and that's the key here today, folks. We don't need a 0 to 2. If it wants to blow 20 this afternoon, go ahead and do it. This is one of the times we would take it. Well, the Ravenna Blue Jays will receive the opening kickoff, and back to return it, Kobe Chamberlain and Jack Kuchera, as Ravenna receives. Of course, last week, Ravenna kicked off, and Amherst returned the opening kickoff for a touchdown, the only time they would score in the ball game. Let's see what the strategy is here, as the ball is booted away by Riley Bergstrom, and it will get into the end zone, and that's exactly what you need to have when you have dangerous return men like the Blue Jays do. One thing about to go into eight-man, you have to convert your football field. The field looks excellent, of course. Our field conditions brought to you by Impact Ag Partners, but they did not move the permanent goalposts. So if you ever have a field goal or they're going to kick an extra point, they will have to move the ball to the goal line instead of where it normally would be. All right, our first play of the game, Pringle lines up wide to the left. Slot left, of course, is going to be Robleski, and they're going to hand it off on the first play of the ball game. And across the 30, out to the 35 on her first carry of the contest and the year is Kobe Chamberlain. After not playing last week, you know he's ready to go, and he bursts up the middle for a huge gain to the 36-yard line. That's a 21-yard run on the first play of the ball game after the touchback. So this is the key, tackling, and St. Cecilia scored a lot. Expect Ravenna should be able to put up some points today. It's going to be a direct snap to Wiedemeyer. He's going to bring it right up the middle, get into Gibbon territory across the 30, and inside the 30, he'll bring it all the way down to about the 27-yard line. That's a gain of 17, so a big start here for Ravenna. Two plays, two first downs, and they go quickly. They've got about, they could probably run no more than five plays today if they wanted to, and we are going to get a false start here, trying to maybe go too quickly. They put two backs in the backfield, and our first penalty of the ball game will be an illegal procedure here. Ravenna had a handful of penalties last week, but almost every one of them were on the defensive side of the ball. They had a couple offsides. They had a couple of face masks. They were pretty good on the offensive side of the ball. Now they'll change the formation after the penalty. First and 15, stacked both backs on the left side of the line. That's where the ball is, the left hash. Wiedemeyer all by himself in the backfield. And Trent will take it. He'll follow his block off the right side, has some room, gets to the corner, and can't quite get to the 25 as he's thrown down by Ivan Tamayo. Good job there in the open field to bring Wiedemeyer down. Good pursuit over there as well by Riley Bergstrom. It's going to be a gain of 6, and it brings up second down and 9. After the penalty, ball at the 27-yard line. Just underway, opening drive of the ball game here on a muggy afternoon in Gibbon. Again, thanks to Athletic Director Jeff Montgomery, all the folks here as always for their hospitality. Split out wide to the left. Donovan Pringle again in the backfield. Chamberlain to the left of your quarterback with Robleski, the halfback on the right side. They'll hand it off. Chamberlain tries to get to the corner, gets a block, and gets to the end zone. Touchdown, Ravenna. A 27-yard touchdown run for Kobe Chamberlain and 65 yards right down the field. And just like last week, Ravenna not stopped. In fact, the only time Ravenna was stopped was with all the backups in on the final drive of the game last week was the only time they punted the ball. So it takes exactly 2 minutes to get down the field. And Chamberlain takes it in from 27 yards out. Ravenna, a two-point conversion team. Wiedemeyer tries to follow his blocks, and he's able to get in there off the right edge for the touch for the two-point conversion. So Wiedemeyer takes it in, and your score is Ravenna 8 and Gibbon nothing. We're underway here with high school football in week 2 on ESPN Radio.
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0: It is is one of the harder things to translate from the 11-man game to the 8-man game, and that's tackling and three less men on the field. If you can get one key block, there's not two guys in the defensive secondary waiting to tackle you or angle you. You're usually gone, and that's what happened to Chamberlain there. So now we'll find out what Gibbon has as Wiedemeyer ready to boot it away. What wind we do have, Ravenna would be going into. Wiedemeyer pooches it. It will be returnable, taken at the 2-yard line. Starts right back to the left side. There's some room up the left sideline, 20, 25, across the 30, and brought down at the 32-yard line. So a good return to start the football game here for Gibbon's Lucas Altwine. And Gibbon will take over at the 32. Good return there, a 30-yard return. And now we'll see if the Buffaloes can move the ball. On paper, Gibbon does a pretty good job. Their line looks like a small 11-man school. Almost everybody out there is 200 pounds, from your running back Aiden Tamayo to Rodriguez, the end, Corona Sanchez, Rodolfo Corona, Tyler Hodges. Trips to the right side. It's an empty backfield here for the quarterback, Braxton Leonard, on the first play of the game. Four wideouts. Hard count, wants to throw. Leonard rolls right, throws out here high, but it is going to be snagged by Ivan Tamayo just into Ravenna territory at the 39-yard line. It's going to be a gain of 9. And Leonard, the sophomore, rolls out there, makes a nice pass. It's going to be second down. They'll officially call it 2. They didn't give him a very good spot there. He was at the 39-yard line of Ravenna, but they mark it right on the midfield stripe. Split out wide to the left will be Riley Bergstrom. And again, they're not going to put Tamayo in the backfield. He had a great week last week catching the ball for nearly 200 yards. And Leonard, low snap. Oh, he went to a knee, and they do blow it dead. Yeah, that's a tough break there. You don't think about that much. He picked it up and ran up the middle and would have had a pretty good gain, but he went down to his knees. And before he got standing back up, he picked up the ball, and that's going to be a loss of 4. On the play. So a team loss of 4 on the fumble, and now you fix a 3rd down and 5.5. Ball back on the Gibbon side of the midfield stripe. Leonard wants to throw. He's got a blitz. He's in trouble. Throws it over the middle. Good snag. 1st down, Altwine, and then he fumbled the ball, and Ravenna's on top of it inside the 30 at the 29-yard line. It was a 15-yard completion, but then as the tackle being made, Altwine fumbled the football, and Ravenna will recover at their own 28-yard line. So the Blue Jays on top, and this is where it gets sticky. You don't want to fall behind 2-3 scores early on because you are hoping to exchange things early on. So can Gibbon get a stop? 1st and 10 at the 28. They'll put all 8 in the box, and they want to throw. Wiedemeyer for Kuchera. He's wide open, and Jack Kuchera to the 15, the 10, and he's going to get into the end zone, tackled at the goal line by Ivan Tamayo. And great job there by Dan Bowling and his staff. They saw everybody come to the box. Wiedemeyer just stepped back and threw a 52-yard touchdown pass. He had a 77-yarder last week. Kuchera might only have a couple of catches each game, but as we said last year, half of the regular season receptions were touchdowns. Not by Kuchera, whoever Wiedemeyer threw it to. And it's one play drive there with 8:46 to go in the first. 2-point conversion, and they do get in. So the 2-pointer is good, and our 5 points bank touchdown, a 52-yard pass from Trenton Wiedemeyer to Jack Kuchera. And your score is Ravenna 16 and Gibbon nothing. After the turnover, the Buffaloes will get the ball back.
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0: Well, kids could have taken a water break after these touchdowns, but they've ran right back out there and are ready to go. So instead of 60 seconds, it takes them about 30. Gibbon had a good return from Altwine last time, and he will not get a chance to return this one. So much like last week, it was kind of intentionally kicked a little short to be able to do the first kick, and Amherst returned it, and then Wiedemeyer kept punting it into the or kicking it into the end zone, and then later on in the game when the game was in control, a few short kicks so that they could work on coverage, which is very wise. So now Gibbon will take over at the 15-yard line. Already down in this one at home, 16-0, 8:46 to go in the first quarter, but they fumbled it on a first down reception. They did move the ball, and now we'll see if they're able to throw the ball as they want to, and we're going to get penalty flags again. It was a bootleg run around the left end, and there was room there, but we're going to have illegal procedure on Gibbon. So each team with one penalty now here in the early going. It'll be first and 15 back at the 10. So Buffalo's got to take a breath here. Things don't look good on the scoreboard, but offensively they haven't had much of a chance to do anything. They had a low snap that was downed, and then they had two pass plays. And here we have a penalty. They'll slide Aiden Tamayo over to the right side. Ravenna shifts their defense into a man package. Leonard wants to throw over the middle, and it is behind Lucas Altwine and incomplete. So that'll bring up second down. Maybe didn't anticipate quite as much throwing the ball, but if they do have some success, loosens things up a little bit, maybe get that running game going. Second down and 15. Ball in the middle of the football field. Now they will put Tamayo in the backfield. A little shift here from the Ravenna defense again, and the first running play of the ball game to Tamayo, and there's nowhere to go. Ravenna got through there quickly and makes the tackle. Rasmussen was in there quite a few times last week, and Bryce has this one, and there's going to be a gain of none, and it'll be third down, and 15. 16-0, Ravenna, as we approach the 8-10 mark here in the first quarter. Second possession of the ball game for Gibbon. Riley Bergstrom split out wide to the left. Ivan Tamayo to the right. Aiden Tamayo in the backfield. Third and 15. And Braxton Leonard sets up, throws the fade pattern down the right sideline for Tamayo. Goes up and makes a tremendous catch in Ravenna territory. He was double teamed and steps out of bounds at the 36-yard line. That's a gain of 34. And the young sophomore Leonard throws a perfect ball. And Ivan Tamayo goes up after a great week last week and makes the big catch here for a first down. So the first play Gibbon gets to run in Ravenna territory. Ravenna just doesn't see teams that throw the ball very much. And they're going to see one here. Leonard to throw over the middle. There's some contact. Yeah, we got pass interference. Getting up. Juan Rodriguez, the tight end, started to look around. He got all sorts of tangled up there with Bryce Rasmussen. And the penalty flags flew from everywhere. And it is going to be pass interference. Never know if it's going to be pass interference or if it's going to be holding. But a 15-yard penalty. And those 15-yarders, they're always big, but an 8-man, boy, they get you down the field in a hurry. And this takes it all the way down to the 21-yard line of Ravenna. Ravenna's defense didn't give up any points last week. It was just 6 on special teams. Motion from right to left. Leonard fakes it, rolls left, throws out here in the flat ball, tipped into the air and intercepted. And it's picked off by Ty Schofield, who had an interception last week. He'll bring it to the 20, to the 24-yard line. And we do have a penalty flag. We might have roughing the passer where this flag is setting. And we got a dead ball personal foul on Ravenna. So the interception will hold. Leonard was just a little bit behind Tamayo, but what happens when you put that paw out and the ball pops up in the air? That's good for the defense, and that's exactly what happened right there. We're going to have a heat break, a water break right here with 7:43 to go in the first quarter, And unfortunately for Gibbon, they've moved the ball, but two turnovers, a fumble, and an interception. It's 16-0. Ravenna on top, and they've got the ball when we return.
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0: Well, we are back with you here in Gibbon. Doug Duda with you on ESPN Tri-Cities. And Ravenna has scored on their first two possessions. They're going to get an opportunity to do so right here on a muggy, muggy day in Gibbon, 16-0. Did have a little suggestion. If you might be listening and you're in Kearney, maybe face towards the east and turn all your fans that way. And say maybe if you're in Shelton, turn all your fans to the west. And maybe we'll catch a little bit of that here in Gibbon this afternoon. And then the Gibbon folks, they'll turn their fans tonight. Kearney doesn't play at home, so they'll turn them all towards Shelton and help you guys out. And the snap goes right to Robleski. He's going to bring it around left end, lower his shoulder, get up to the 20-yard line, break a tackle, still in bounds. No, they're going to blow him dead. Again, remember that personal foul penalty moved the ball back to about the 10. And they're going to mark him out at the 31. So that'll be a 21-yard run for Wyatt Robleski and another Ravenna first down. But, I mean, everything that Ravenna has done here has been big chunk plays. They've only had one run that was short, and that was 6 yards. They've had a 52-yard touchdown reception, 17, 21, 21, 27 on the ground. And the quarterback shouting out instructions to his wide receivers. Apparently doesn't quite like what he sees. And Wiedemeyer takes the snap, throws a screen pass underneath. It is complete to Chamberlain, and Chamberlain scoots over to the Gibbon sideline. He's punched out of bounds just short of midfield. Going to pick up 8 on the play on the second completed pass of the ball game here by the Jays. They have it at their own 39-yard line. Need to get to Gibbon's 39 for the first down. Jacob Burns will rotate in here on the defensive line. Another sophomore at 240. Important to do all that today. Braulio Corona Sanchez comes over for a quick breather. 7 minutes and counting in the first quarter, 16-0 in favor of Ravenna. And they're trying to really put this thing away in the first quarter again. Hand it off Chamberlain, pull it back out of his belly. Wiedemeyer off the right side, ball's popped into the air, fumbled, and now Gibbon has it. It was Riley Bergstrom that put his helmet on the football, and Ivan Tamayo recovered the fumble. But Bergstrom put his helmet right on the football. And the first turnover of the season for Ravenna. It'll be at the Gibbon 32-yard line, it looks like. And a break there. So Gibbon has had a fumble and an interception. Now we get a fumble from Ravenna. And that ball might be a little slick, too, with all the sweat going on down there this afternoon. First and 10, Gibbon at the 32. Again, they've moved the ball, but they've turned it over twice. Ball on the left hash as they move from right to left here in the first quarter. Splitting out wide to the right will be Lucas Altwine and Riley Bergstrom to the left. Tamayo in the backfield with his quarterback, Braxton Leonard. Leonard will hand it to Tamayo off the right side. Spin move, didn't get much, couple. And Rasmussen's over there again on the tackle. A gain of 2 for Aiden. Only his second carry of the ball game. They've been throwing the ball. Leonard, 3 of 5 with an interception for 58 yards here in the first quarter. Grayson Swarm will check in. And Ivan Tamayo will run over and get the play. So a nice crowd on hand for a Friday afternoon, and then get the rest of your Labor Day underway for the weekend. On second down and 8. Snap to Leonard, pitch play. This one's going to be to Mayo, but it's going to be to Ivan, and Ivan trying to get to the corner, can't get there. He's going to get cleaned up by Robleski and Chamberlain. His helmet popped off, so he's going to have to come out of the game for a play. A loss of two on the play. And that'll make it third down and 10. Converted a third down earlier, but on that third down, the ball got popped loose and ended up fumbling. So let's see if they can give Leonard time to throw the ball here. Third and 10 at their own 32. Down 16 to nothing. Braxton Leonard claps. Here comes the blitz from the outside. Rolls to the blitz. Has all kinds of room to run, but decides to throw it, and it's complete into the hands of Lucas Altwine. And they're going to get the first down to the Ravenna 32-yard line. So 32 to 32, that's a gain of 16. And Gibbon once again in Ravenna territory with under 5 minutes to go here in the first quarter, 16 to nothing in favor of the Blue Jays. Ravenna, a 27-yard run by Kobe Chamberlain, a 52-yard pass from Wiedemeyer to Jack Kuchera after they recovered a fumble. Each team then turned it over on their next possession. Gibbon with the football, Twins to the left side, single to the right. Tamayo in the backfield, Leonard, three-man rush, and throws it out here short. There's some contact, but no flag. Wiedemeyer got there early on Altwine, but I'm not sure Altwine was going to get to the ball anyway. It was only 1 yard down the field, and the pass will fall incomplete. Pass defense in the eight-man game, especially when you don't run it as an offense, it's hard to practice. Pringle out here at the safety. Man coverage to the bottom of the formation on second down and 10 at the 32-yard line of Ravenna. Quick pitch to the right side. The ball's complete into the hands of Tamayo. Tamayo at the 25 gets hit, still has the legs grinding. It's going to take a host of Ravenna Blue Jays to bring him down near the 22-yard line. He's right at the first down marker. Let's see where they put the football down at. And they're going to say he is just short. A gain of 9. It'll be third and a half a yard. And so they're going to put one of their linemen in the backfield as a fullback here. I think that's Hodges. And it's just going to be a direct snap to Tamayo, and he'll get the first down, lunging up to the 20-yard line. So Aiden gets a couple and a first down here for the Buffaloes. So they know what they want to do in short yardage situation. They've got Tyler Hodges and Jacob Burns, and they can put them up there as a blocking back and just try and follow them in. So Burns cleared enough. Now he comes sprinting off to the sideline, as only a youngster could do. First and 10, ball back at the Ravenna 21-yard line. This is where disaster struck last time. Leonard takes it, hands it off to Mayo right up the middle. Martin is there, as well as Michael Adams, and wrap him up as best they can. A 1 yard gain for Aiden. He's got 4 carries for 5 yards. 16-0 Ravenna. 3 minutes to go here in the first quarter. Ravenna cashing in on 2 Gibbon turnovers. Ravenna did receive and marched it right down the football field. Gibbon turnover, Ravenna scored. Gibbon turnover, Ravenna turnover, and now Gibbon has the ball at the 20. Second down and 9. Leonard takes the snap. Hands it to Tamayo, fumbles, it bounces right back to Leonard, and Leonard has some room around the left corner, 15 to the 10. It looked like there might be an open field tackle right at the line of scrimmage, but Leonard made him miss, and he scampers close again to the first down. Just depends where the official wants to mark the ball down at. They're standing right on the 10-yard line, so that'll be enough for a first down. Heads-up play there by Braxton Leonard. It'll be first and goal, ball right at the 10. On the left hash here as Gibbon moves from right to left in the first quarter of play. Both teams winners in their season opener. Both teams scoring over 60 points last week. So checking the wristbands on what the play will be here for the Buffaloes. Juan Rodriguez sets up at the end. Tamayo in the backfield out of the pistol for Braxton Leonard. Leonard, long count, takes the snap, looks to the end zone, jump ball on a stop and go, and overshoots everybody, trying to throw it to Tamayo. It's almost confusing here because the way the lines are painted on the eight-man field, looks like you got a 20-yard long end zone, And sometimes you got to get your eyes situated to that. And besides, they don't practice. Most teams don't practice on their playing field at all anymore. They practice right behind the press box here where they've got another nice grass field. And the ball falls incomplete. That's Braxton Leonard's ninth pass attempt here of the first quarter. 16-0. And Gibbon trying to get on the board here. Second and goal at the 10. Three wideouts, twins to the right side. Top of the formation. Leonard, pressure, Kuchera. Oh, he throws it away, and that's going to be grounding. That's going to be intentional grounding. That didn't get anywhere close to the line of scrimmage. So good pursuit again by Michael Items and Jack Kuchera. But unfortunately for Braxton Leonard, he just didn't have anywhere to go, and the sophomore tried to do what he could. He shuffled it forward and only shuffled it forward about 3 yards. And that'll be the second penalty of the ball game. And like we say, 15 yards one way, it's really big the other way. It marks it all the way back to the 24-yard line, and you lose the yardage. So it'll be third and goal from the 24. And if you're given, you just got to hope that you can pick up 10 yards, 15 yards, give yourselves an ample chance on fourth down. You're in two down territory here. Ball on the left hash. Two wide outs, one to each side. And they'll fake the handoff. Leonard rolls to his right. Backside pursuit, throws it into the end zone. Touchdown! Sneaking behind Robleski was Ivan Tamayo. They didn't need two plays. They just needed one. Third and goal from the 24. And Leonard finds Ivan Tamayo. Tamayo with his fourth touchdown receiving of the season. 2:18 to go here in the first quarter. And that'll cut it to 16-6. And Gibbon will be forced to go for a two-point conversion here, since Ravenna is going to continue to do that and do it well. Twins to the right, which is the short side of the field, looking that way, throwing underneath. The ball is batted away. That time Robleski got his hand in there and wouldn't let Altwine haul it in. So the pass is incomplete, and your 5 points bank touchdown. 5 points bank, the better bank. A 27-24-yard pass from Braxton Leonard to Ivan Tamayo, and your score with 2:18 to go in the first is Ravenna 16 and Gibbon 6 here on ESPN.
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0: And welcome back to Gibbon, where we are ready to kick it off again here in the first quarter. It's been a long first quarter, and that will happen when you throw the ball a little bit more. The kick is away, and Ravenna will let it sail into the end zone. And so Ravenna will take over at their 15, leading it here by a score of 16-6 at Gibbon. 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Don't forget, tomorrow here on ESPN, Husker football, pregame 7 a.m., kickoff at 11 against Ohio. Tomorrow night we'll have the Clemson-LSU game for you as well. Back to the Blue Jays, and Ravenna's Trenton Wiedemeyer turns, hands it off to Chamberlain. He bounces off a tackle into the secondary, up the middle, now veers to the left side, across the 30, the 35, and it'll be brought down just short of midfield at the 39-yard line. That's 24 more for Kobe Chamberlain. And another Ravenna first down, 7 for Gibbon, 6 for Ravenna. Chamberlain, 3 carries for 72 yards, 21-27, and that one for 24. Just some good blocking schemes up front here so far for the Ravenna Blue Jays. Robleski will be to the slot to the left. Everybody else in tight. Wiedemeyer fakes it to Chamberlain, keeps it himself. Shoe tackle in the backfield, and he lunges forward to get into a given territory. A gain of about three, maybe four. They'll move it to the 37-yard line. A gain of four for quarterback Trenton Robleski. He has three carries for 27 yards here in the first quarter. Darian Hernandez comes in at defensive back for Gibbon. The one time that Gibbon shoved everybody up in the box to try to stop the run, Wiedemeyer threw it right over the top of him to Kuchera for a 52-yard touchdown. They would love to run. They would love for the clock to keep running. And, of course, love to score as they've been doing. Two touchdowns, one turnover. Motion, Robleski, jet sweep, give it to him around the right side, follows his blocker, gets to the 35, the 30, gets down the right sideline to the 10, and he's into the end zone. A 37-yard touchdown for Wyatt Robleski. So answering right back in short time here with 45 seconds to go in a quarter number one. That's our fourth touchdown of the opening quarter, a 37-yard run by Robleski. So you've got a Robleski, you've got a Wiedemeyer, you've got a Chamberlain. If you get to print the names of those students on the back of their jerseys by the letter, you're getting a little money. And Gibbon doesn't have the right amount of people on the field for the extra point here, so they're going to have to burn a timeout. That'll be our first of the ball game. 45 seconds remaining in the first quarter. The two-point conversion pending for Ravenna. They currently lead Gibbon by a score of 22-6. 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
0: All right, after the timeout, we're ready for Ravenna to attempt the two-point conversion. Easily getting the first two into the end zone. They'll have Chamberlain to the backfield to the right side of his quarterback, Trenton Wiedemeyer. And they'll just direct snap it to him. Chamberlain will...

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2: Doug Duda back with you here on ESPN Tri-Cities. High school football on this Friday. When we're done, we'll catch the remainder of the Average Joe Sports Show. And then you will either hear Kearney Catholic Cozad or Adams Central Central City as your night game tonight here on ESPN. We'll have Mindenwood River on the Vibe 98.9. So Wiedemeyer ready to boot it away. And Trenton's going to give this one a chance to be returned by Gibbon. Dropped at the four, but right back into Altwine's hands. Up the left numbers, 10, 20. Gets to the 25, and he'll be tackled there at the 28-yard line. Getting the tackle is Peyton Casey. The freshman comes up there to throw him out of bounds. First and 10 here for Gibbon at their own 27-yard line. 24-6, Ravenna on top. And the Buffaloes have got it through the air. Double-digit passes here in the first quarter. And a little problem getting everybody on the field. Late sliding on there was Ivan Tamayo. That'll give him twins to the right side as they move right to left with the ball on the left hash. Pitch play, trying to turn the corner is Riley Bergstrom, and Bergstrom had no chance. He is tackled by Weston Shermer. Pursued over there as well by Bryce Rasmussen. So Riley Bergstrom is going to lose three. And we may not even get another snap here in the first quarter. And we will not. Gibbon's going to come over and get to the sidelines here. A couple of turnovers have really kept this game from being right nail-biter time. But Gibbon has not been able to slow down Ravenna at all. Ravenna three touchdowns, and the only time they were stopped was a fumble. So we're at the end of the first quarter. It's the Ravenna Blue Jays 24 and the Gibbon Buffaloes 6 on ESPN and NewsChannelNebraska.com.
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2: Doug Duda with you here on ESPN Tri-Cities. We go to the start of the second quarter of play. It is Ravenna 24 and Gibbon 6. You think you've got it rough? Try being a mascot at one of these ball games here today. The Gibbon full furry buffalo. I don't want to be that person wearing the mascot uniform. Or the Eagle tonight at Wood River, or the Bulldog over at Shelton. Wherever you're playing tonight, help the mascot out. All right, Gibbon will get the ball. It's second down and 13 at their own 24-yard line. Fake the handoff. Leonard wants to run. It's a design quarterback keeper. Gets to the 30, runs into a defender, and upended there at the 32-yard line. Well played. Shermer is going to get the tackle. And a little late getting up there. is Jack Kuchera. He kind of got

0: pulled up on. And it's going to be third down, and we'll call it six. So a gain of seven on the play there after they had lost 3 yards on the opening play. Leonard was 17 yards. But most of the damage through the air, Leonard put it up a total of 10 times for nearly 90 yards and a touchdown. They had only run it for 15 yards, make it 10 yards with a couple of losses in quarter number one. Motion here is Altwine, run option. Leonard wants to pitch it, but there's nobody to get a clean pitch to. He did throw it behind him to Bergstrom, but there are Ravenna Blue Jays all over the place, and that'll bring up fourth down. They were trying to maybe outthink Ravenna there a little bit on third down and fairly long. And there's going to be a loss of one on the play. And it'll bring up fourth down and six. And on their own 31-yard line, you got to punt it, but they haven't been able to stop Ravenna. Ravenna hasn't sent anybody back yet. And we got all kinds of confusion, and we're going to get a timeout here, I believe, by Gibbon, and that'll be their second of the first half. So Coach Yockey and crew decides to take the timeout. 10:36 to go here in a quarter number two. And your score is Ravenna 24 and Gibbon 6. This timeout brought to you by ENT Physicians of Kearney, taking care of you since 1994. Located where you need us, specializing in you. In some other games that are going on this afternoon, Santee has already defeated Scribner-Snyder 34-0. Late fourth quarter, Stewart leads Cody Kilgore 62-12. Layton leads Guernsey, Wyoming before halftime by a score of 37-0. It's Wynot right before halftime leading Elgin 22-7. At the end of the first quarter, Clarkson leads Wakefield 6-0. End of the first quarter, North Platte St. Pat's leads Wilcox Hildreth by a score of 14-6. 3 minutes to go in the first quarter, Twin River leading Elkhorn Valley 7-6. And those are some of the scores from around the state of Nebraska here this afternoon. We'll hit them again for you when we come up at halftime on the Ravenna Sanitation Halftime Report. All right, let's see what Gibbon elects to do here. They may go for it, figuring what the heck. They are lined up to go for it. Braxton Leonard, the quarterback, the only man in the backfield, four wide, trips to the wide side, his left. One-on-one to the right here with Hernandez. They'll take the snap, look over the middle, nothing there. He's going to have to run, and he's going to be dropped right behind the line of scrimmage. He didn't have a whole lot of time to throw that football, but Leonard is dropped in there by Jack Kuchera. Also some pressure from Michael Adams. A loss of one on the play, the first sack of the ball game, and Ravenna will take over at the 30-yard line. You know, I don't have a problem with that, because until Gibbon stops Ravenna, then you start playing the field position game. But not only is Ravenna moving the ball, it's everything's a big chunk right now when it comes to what they're doing. They had eight first downs and a bunch of big plays in the first quarter. They got another one here. Wiedemeyer up the middle, now turns right side, 20, 15, following his blocks, 10, upended at the 5. It'll be first down and goal as he gets down inside the 5 to the 4-yard line. A gain of 26 for Trenton Wiedemeyer, 53 yards on 4 carries. So first and goal, already leading it 24-6. With 9.5 to go here in the second quarter of play. Ball on the far hash as they move right to left. Kuchera, your end on the right side. Mannix Martin, your guard on the right side. And they're starting to dominate by running off the right side. Chamberlain in the backfield. He had the first touchdown. And he is going to have close to the goal line. Second touchdown. I was going to say the second touchdown. Then there was some dancing, and he finally hits the pylon. And Chamberlain takes it in for the second time this afternoon. And Ravenna goes up by a score of 30-6. And this is what makes Ravenna just so tough. I mean, it wasn't even in the playoffs last year when they got upset. It wasn't like they got stopped much. I mean, that was a high-scoring game. Their offense is just a system that continues to produce points. And now the two-point conversion, and these have all been easy. Ravenna did have some trouble against Amherst last week, so Coach Bowling's got to be pleased that these haven't been near as tough. Wiedemeyer trying to run it in. They drag him down from behind, but again, he lunges forward and gets it in there. So they were leaning on him, but could not keep him out of the end zone. So Wiedemeyer with the run, and now all of a sudden it is 32-6 with Ravenna on top of Gibbon. Our 5 points bank touchdown, a 4-yard run from Kobe Chamberlain. And we'll kick it off again in a moment.
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0: 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When you need us, we'll be there. Well, Ravenna's offense picking up where it left off last week, scoring on every possession that they don't turn the ball over. They did have one turnover here, and looks like we're going to have a look here on the Gibbon sideline at Tyler Hodges. He's over here with our trainer, Justin Rethorst. And going to take him over and try and get him out under a couple of tents that they have on the sideline and cool him down with some ice towels over there. Ice towels, should have brought those with us, didn't think about that. The ball is booted away by Wiedemeyer, and this time no return for Altwine, and Gibbon will take over at the 15-yard line. 32-6 coming up at the half, the Ravenna Sanitation halftime report. We'll take a look at the first half stats, some of the other scores, and plenty of games that are going on tonight around the area as well. Still overcast, the sun trying to break through. Has a little bit on a warm, little strange day here at Gibbon. The Buffaloes, the second game they've ever played in 8-man football. And again, you got a lot of kids that have to go both ways. Makes it even tougher on these 8- and 6-man schools. And finally, Gibbon's able to get their 8 out on the field and ready to go after just an extended break there between the touchdowns, get a little more water. So the quarterback, Braxton Leonard, takes the snap, wants to throw out here in the flat. It's bobbled and dropped by Altwine. Would have only been about a 2-yard gain. It's going to be incomplete. So Leonard in his 10, 9-15 incomplete, 34 interception that was batted into the air, 16 incomplete, 9 incomplete in the 24-yard touchdown pass on 3rd and goal after a penalty to Ivan Tamayo. Now 2nd down and 10. But every one of those incomplete passes stops the clock and prolongs the game. But that is what Gibbon's offense is going to be a part of this year and a way to be successful. And we got penalty flags before the snap, a false start. Going to be flagged here on Gibbon. So 2 penalties in the first quarter for 20 yards on Gibbon. Same thing, 2 penalties for 20 yards on Ravenna. And that'll back him up to the 10, make it 2nd down and 15. And things have kind of slowed to a halt here. Personnel shifts. I've never understood this. Nothing changed. You have a 5-yard penalty. I think college and pro do it more than the high schools, but you're not going to run the same play, and now you got 6 different players in and out. Completed pass and stuck right behind the line of scrimmage is going to be Riley Bergstrom by Wyatt Robleski. And they're actually going to lose 3 yards on a wide receiver screen. And so it'll be 3rd down and 18, ball back at the 7. Need to make it out to the 25-yard line. 8:45 to go here. In the first half, it is Ravenna 32 and Gibbon 6 in a first game of our doubleheader today. Again, if you're on ESPN in Hastings, it's Adams Central Central City tonight. If you're ESPN in Kearney, it's Kearney Catholic Cozad, as both those teams will try to bounce back from week 1 losses. Leonard now checks the play on the wristband. Spy on the backfield, or is that Bergstrom? Going to pass it anyway. In the pocket, some pressure, and he's sacked in the end zone. Robleski, it's going to be a safety. And so, Gibbon was moving the ball, but this last drive looked like the first drive of a season, and Robleski with the sack. In fact, Leonard slipped a little bit, and Robleski just kind of fell on him. Robleski, you know, charging, had the hands in the air, took away the passing lane, and trying to step around, he slipped, and Robleski with the safety. So with 8:12 to go here in quarter number two, that'll make it 34-6. And it looks like maybe another water timeout here. Let's see. Nope. I think our official's saying let's go ahead and run this out. So the free kick coming up, and it looks like we will see Riley Bergstrom punt the ball. Don't see a tee out there. And Ravenna will get the opportunity here to return with Chamberlain and Kuchera. And they will stand at about the 10-yard line. A 28-point lead. So we went from what we could have had as a close game, and really you get another touchdown and conversion, you would have a running clock, and oh, the free kick is shanked. Oh, no. No, no, no, no, no. And I think the officials are going to be real generous here. I don't know if I've ever seen that. On a free kick, just get shanked right off the side of the foot. I mean, it happens. We can go out in the backyard right now, and I can show you how to shank one. But unfortunately, Gibbon, that just puts a little salt in the wound after the safety. That's only going to get up to about where they're going to mark at the 20. Oh, now they are going to give them a spot to the 19. So it went forward about 4 yards and out of bounds. And Ravenna will take over. And now you look up and you just go, it seems like we've got forever. Gibbons defense has to make something happen here now with the score of 34-6. In favor of the Ravenna Blue Jays. 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Doesn't cost you anything, and we want as many nominations as we can. We've had winners from both of these schools, and, you know, you take a look at somebody like Wyatt Rowe or Trenton Wiedemeyer or any of these guys. And so you go there and you go click, click, and go to ESPNSuperstation.com, click on Athlete of the Month, say Trenton Wiedemeyer. Where's he from? Ravenna. Why? Because he just had 750 yards in 3 games and 9 touchdowns. Tell us about a cross-country runner. Tell us about a volleyball player. Love to hear from you. All right, first and 10. Back to pass, throwing down the left sideline for Robleski, and it's going to be knocked away. Good defense there by Grayson Swarm, one-on-one against Wyatt Robleski. Only third pass attempt for Ravenna. They were 2 for 2 with a touchdown previously by Trenton Wiedemeyer. So they tried to go quick strike again. Incomplete. Good defense by Swarm, the sophomore defensive back. It'll bring up second down and 10. Tyce Kofa will come out to the left numbers. Both backs are in the backfield here. And they'll hand it off to Robleski. He slips. It's on his hip. He had to gain control, and then he is going to be dropped by Tyler Hodges after picking up 1 yard on the play, and it's going to be third down and 9. This is the first third down that Ravenna has faced in the football game. 34-6 Jays, 7:45 and counting here in the second quarter of play. It has been a monstrously long first half, and part of that is we're going to take the breaks for water and so on, but already a lot of points, of course. Donnie Pringle will now come in, and he'll be your wide out to the left side, which is the short side of the field. Robleski's in the slot to the right with Chamberlain in the backfield. Option play. They'll pitch it to Chamberlain, looks at the right corner, gets the corner, 15-10, and he's into the end zone for the third time this afternoon. Kobe Chamberlain, 5 carries, 94 yards. And 3 touchdowns. 7:22 remaining now in the second quarter. So after the safety, add the touchdown. on the 18-yard run by Chamberlain. Both touchdowns in the quarter from Kobe. And now the two-point conversion. Put Chamberlain off to the left side of the backfield this time. Wiedemeyer looking things over, waiting for the ball to officially be spotted. It is. And now the conversion try. Wiedemeyer fakes it, wants to throw across the middle. Robleski is there. So Wiedemeyer to Robleski on the pass, and the two-point conversion is good. And that makes it a 36-point lead here for Ravenna. It's the Blue Jays 42 and the Gibbon Buffaloes 6. And we still have 7:22 to go in the second quarter. Remember, that running clock does not begin until the second half. So we have got 7:22 to go here of regulation time, and we'll be back with more in a moment.
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0: All right, if you're going to the Husker game tomorrow, keep up to date on what's going on with Lincoln and what's going on with the construction and the heat tomorrow. City of Lincoln has put out some more on the construction as the boot is away, and it'll be taken at the goal line here by Altwine. Altwine brings it up, makes one man missed, 15, gets up to near the 20, and it'll be brought down right there. In on the tackle for Ravenna was Barrett Bowling. That'll be first down and 10 here for Gibbon. But again, they've been saying this all week. It's a morning game. It stinks to get there early, but you need to get there earlier. And they're saying whatever you planned in the past, add an hour, because just getting to your parking spot and then getting around the construction, even if you're walking to the game from 3 or 4 or 20 blocks away, it's going to be a little rough. So keep that in mind if you want to make opening kickoff tomorrow for Nebraska and Ohio. And on the way down, be sure to listen to the pregame right here on ESPN starting at 7 a.m. All right, back to Gibbon. Leonard takes the snap, turns and hands it off. There is nowhere to go as Riley Bergstrom is stuck by Trenton Wiedemeyer behind the line of scrimmage. And that's going to be a loss of 3 on the play for Bergstrom. So important time now. Ahead most of the ball game last week, had that good feeling. We're winning. We're playing eight-man. Everything's going good. And now they run into a brick wall with a couple of early turnovers. And our referee says we got a little injury out there on the field, maybe some blood. Riley Bergstrom. And our injury report is brought to you by Family Physical Therapy. When injuries take you out of the game, on or off the field, trust the professionals at Family Physical Therapy to get you back into the game of life. It looks like maybe Bergstrom either landed on his knee wrong or maybe on the tackle took a helmet to the knee, and so they're going to go get him really quick and take a look at it, stretch it out a little bit. Also over on the sideline right now is their running back, Aiden Tamayo. They set up a couple of nice tents, but they didn't put them over the bleacher. There's one folding chair over there. So they got the tents, but if they're looking at them, there's really nowhere to sit, so they're taking a knee. Second down and 13. Leonard takes the snap, wants to throw a quick slant, and it's in and out of the hands of Ivan Tamayo and incomplete. And I'm going to tell you, folks, now they're starting to hear the ghosts. They got the knee knocker Woods people over here, and they're scaring them right now because Gibbon came out in that first quarter, and even with the turnover, heads were up, they're moving it. Had another turnover, heads were up, moving it. Got a turnover, scored. But now you have the safety, you give up a touchdown, and all of a sudden nothing is working for Gibbon, and they face third down and 13 at their own 17-yard line. Braxton Leonard Man in motion from left to right is Altwine. It's a hitch and go, looking for Lucas. Now he's got to tuck it up and run. Leonard to the 20, tries to get to the 25. He's going to be well short of the first down. Runs out of bounds. Did what he had to do. That was good coverage there by the Jays. And it's going to be a gain of 7 on the play for Leonard. But it makes it fourth down and about 5 yards to go. And with him running out of bounds, it stops the clock with 6:02 to go here, still in the second quarter of play. You know we like to have a little fun with our buddy Jimmy Langan. This is definitely not a Jimmy Langan-paced football game. And we are going to get a timeout here from Gibbon. They are going to take their final timeout. But on the flip side of this, if Gibbon can't get some offense going, we would have a running clock in the second half because it's 42-6 Ravenna. 6 minutes to go in the second. This timeout brought to you by ENT Physicians.
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0: And fourth down and 5 now coming up for the Gibbon Buffaloes, and we are lined up in punt formation for the first time for either team here this afternoon. Ball at their own 24-yard line. And the snap. And the boot is away. It's going to be a short one down the sidelines, non-returnable. It's actually going to go out of bounds. Won't give Chamberlain a chance to return it. And probably around the, they're going to just mark it at the 30-yard line. They're going to be generous there. So a 26-yard punt and no return. First down and 10 here for Ravenna. Kobe Chamberlain has 3 touchdown runs of 27, 4, and 18 yards in the ball game. We have a 27-yard run from Wyatt Robleski, and Wiedemeyer has hooked up with Jack Kuchera on a 52-yard touchdown pass. A lot more to recap coming up at the half. But we still have the second quarter to go. And Ravenna just wants to keep this ball on the ground right now, even though they put out a little bit of a spread formation with Pringle out to the right, Robleski to the left, Chamberlain to the backfield, Wiedemeyer fakes it. They do want to throw to Kuchera, the tight end. He's got it at the 25, the 20, and they bring him down at the 15-yard line. Braxton Leonard with the tackle. So if you're going to pack the box, they're going to throw over the top, and that's a 35-yard gain down to the 15-yard line. And again, when Ravenna throws, they're not throwing 2-yard passes usually. So first down at the 15. Split out wide to the right is Robleski. To the left is Ty Schoffel. Figure at some point they're going to let him touch one. He had the interception earlier in the contest. 2 turnovers for Gibbon, 1 for Ravenna. And Wiedemeyer fakes the handoff, tries to get around the right side and doesn't. He got a yard. That might be the slowest or smallest gain of the entire first half here. The tackle made by Tyler Hodges. A gain of 1. It'll bring up second down and 9. 5 minutes and counting here in the first half. 42-6 in favor of Ravenna. Gibbon's score here in this ball game was a 24-yard pass from Braxton Leonard to Ivan Tamayo. His 4th touchdown reception of the season, 3 of them last week against St. Cecilia. Again, Donnie Pringle splits out wide to the left, ball in the middle of the football field. Chamberlain the back with already 3 rushing touchdowns. Option play here. They brought in Carson Malsby, the backup quarterback. He pitches it to Chamberlain, who comes down the right sideline, makes a man miss, and gets into the end zone for his 4th touchdown of the ball game, a 14-yard run that puts him over 100 yards here in the first half. 4:32 remaining in the second quarter. Our 5 points bank touchdown, 5 points bank, the better bank. And again, we talked about it in the first half, first series, that they don't have to have a deep playbook because they're pretty successful at the plays they have. Walsby at quarterback throws it out in the flat for the two-point conversion, and it is going to be just short of Kofel and incomplete. So the pass for two falls incomplete. And with 4:32 remaining in our first half, it's now Ravenna 48 and Gibbons 6. 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
0: So for the second straight week, we will have a running clock in the second half for Ravenna. Gibbons got to find a way to get some points on the board here. They have another tough assignment next week. They go to Centura and then are home against Sutton. All those games going to be toughies for Ravenna. They'll host Nebraska Christian, go to Cross County. Their game with Centura is at home on the 25th. As the ball is booted away and taking the kickoff will be Altwine at the 3 up the left side, 10, 15, and it'll be drugged down as he comes across the 15. Looks like maybe Chamberlain is in on the tackle that time, and they'll mark him at about the 19-yard line. So we do get a running clock here in the first half, and I think there could be an agreement. There could be, hey, it's 100 degrees. If the coaches both look at each other and say, yeah, let's just go ahead and start running the clock now, that's legal. You can do that. And so we are running the clock with the game not in doubt, 48-6. And again, nice crowd on hand for the conditions. It stayed overcast most of the first half here. And Leonard is going to hand it off to Tamayo, and he is hit immediately in the backfield by Jack Kuchera. And nowhere to go for Aiden. He's going to be brought down 3 yards behind the line of scrimmage, three yards. And it's going to be second down and 13. 3.5 and counting to go here in the first half. Again, the Ravenna Sanitation halftime report coming up. We'll take a look at the first half numbers. We'll look at some scores, preview what's coming up tonight. As Altwine gets some equipment taken care of and comes back out on the football field. He'll be in the slot to the left. Checking the play from Leonard, who yells it at him as he runs by. Leonard's looking for him, but he's covered. Now he's in some trouble, needs to get rid of it, and switches hands and throws it away. Let's see what they call here. He was right next to the sidelines, and I think they are going to give him the incomplete pass. They are going to call it incomplete. There is no penalty for intentional grounding. He got dinged for that last time. He kind of threw it right at the linesman over there that was holding the third down marker. And you've got a pretty aware refereeing crew out there. If it's a yard short, there's no need to throw the flag. Nobody here wants that. 2:50 to go on the incompletion. Third down, 13. Leonard was pretty bad in the first quarter and hasn't had any passing yards here in the second quarter. Motion, fake the jet sweep, looking out of the backfield, crossing to Altwine, and it bounces right off his shoulder pad, incomplete. It's tough coming across the middle, but Lucas has had a couple of nice catches, and he just slaps himself in the helmet, knowing that he should have had that one. And that'll bring up fourth down and 13 at their own 16-yard line. And really, probably not any option but to punt the ball away here. So that's what they will line up to do. It was a 26-yard punt last time. Chamberlain awaits at his own 30. And they know they don't want to kick it to him. So they aim towards the sidelines. Chamberlain comes over. He'll take it at the 34. He'll get to midfield and get into Gibbon territory right there with the tackle. Good job by the Buffaloes. Ivan Tamayo and Rodolfo Corona coming from his line position. And he'll return it to the 32-yard line. It was a 32-yard punt and about a 11-yard return. 2:37 to go here in the second quarter. Ravenna 48 and Gibbon 6. So now it's all about learning on the Gibbon sideline. And for Ravenna, they'll probably start to get to some backups, even though Chamberlain, playing in his first game of the year, is going to stay in at tailback, take it off the left hash, and get to the 25 and stretch it to the 24-yard line. That'll be a gain of 8 and bring up second down and 2. Carson Malsby has come in as the backup quarterback. And he is in there to take snaps and maybe run it himself. Option play right side, pitches to Chamberlain, gets to the 20, cuts back 15. We've got a penalty flag. He's going to score, but I think we're going to get a block in the back. It would be Chamberlain's fifth touchdown, but we are going to get a hold as he turned the corner over on the right. Made the corner, then cut it back, and that's where the hold occurred. That is the first penalty on Ravenna since early in the first quarter. And it negates a touchdown for the moment for Kobe Chamberlain, who already has four of them here today. Now the focus, and they'll talk about it in practice, but all the fans want to know about it, anybody watching just from a statewide perspective, is how long is it going to be and how long do we have to wait and how fast can the time go before we get 8-0 Ravenna against 8-0 Sandy Creek to wrap up the regular season. So after all that, it's second down and 4. And it's a direct snap to Chamberlain. He follows Malsby around the left side, gets a block to the 20, steps over a man to the 15, fumbled the ball, but he falls back on it. It looked like he had stepped out of bounds, but they didn't blow the play dead, and he's inside the 10 to about the 7. And that will be enough, obviously, to get back almost everything they didn't get. It was a touchdown, but they've got it to the 7. So a 17-yard run for Chamberlain. And it is going to be first and goal here for the Blue Jays at the Gibbons 7-yard line. A minute 10 to go here in the first half. Now Donnie Pringle is in the backfield. And they will hand it to him, trying to get to the right side. Gets a block, cuts back. Good block by Robleski on the edge. And Pringle is in for the 7-yard touchdown. The third Blue Jay to score on the ground here this afternoon. 54-6 in favor of Ravenna with exactly 1 minute to go here in the second quarter of play. So we'll see a good helping of the backups. And it's such a tricky line to walk down. You don't want to get your starters injured, but that's why they're the starters. They deserve to be in there, and they deserve to play a little bit no matter what the score is. Malsby pitches it to Pringle on the two-point conversion, but he's not going to get it in. Good tackle that time by Juan Rodriguez to come up and bring him down short of the goal line. So the run is no good, and that'll make it 54-6 with 1 minute to go here in the second quarter. Our 5 points bank touchdown, a 7-yard run by Donnie Pringle. We'll kick it off in a moment.
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0: 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And for Gibbon, they thought maybe they could hang with Ravenna, and again, it was 24-6 at the end of the first quarter, and that was with two turnovers from Gibbon. One was a deflected pass that bounced up into the air, and the other one was a completed first down reception that got knocked out on the tackle. And you just have to wonder if they didn't have the turnovers – how the confidence would be right now, because they moved the ball. But now with the score the way it is, you can tell it's tough to get back out there in the heat as the kick is away. It's taken on the left sideline by Ivan Tamayo. Breaks a tackle, gets to midfield into Ravenna territory, the 30, the 25, and he'll finally be brought down. So something that Ravenna will still have to work on is kick return coverage. A couple of nice returns today for the given Buffaloes. And now with 46 seconds, they don't have any timeouts, but they are at the 23-yard line. Maybe they can get one stuck into the end zone here before halftime, with obviously their best starting field possession of the ball game. Aiden Tamayo will be in the backfield. Two wideouts, one each way. Ball on the far hash for quarterback Braxton Leonard. Takes a low snap, went to hand it off, hit him on the hip, and the ball is fumbled. I am surprised that they tried to run the ball there. And it goes right off Tamayo and fumbled for a loss of five. It'll be second down and 15, and then the clock still runs. And Leonard runs over to the sideline. There is no sense of urgency here. This is going to end up being the last play of the quarter if they get it off. They don't have any timeouts. And Leonard trots himself back out there. The clock is to 10 seconds. They've got to take this to the end zone. And Ravenna knows it. Leonard fakes the handoff, throws it up, gets waylaid, and it's going to be incomplete. And actually, Ravenna misplayed that football, and Leonard just gets wiped out by Bryce Rasmussen trying to get it down the field to Ivan Tamayo. There were two defensive backs for Ravenna that were basically standing next to each other, and the ball sailed over both their heads, and Tamayo was 5 yards behind them saying thank you. And they weren't short because they thought the ball was underthrown. It sailed over their head. And that brings us to the final play here. Did they call roughing the passer, though? Yes, they did. They did call roughing the passer, so there's going to be an untimed down. And one more chance here. From inside the 15, the ball will be marked at the 13, 14-yard line. So Leonard is up, creaking the neck, trying to get that shaken out. So one more shot to get to the end zone here. Leonard takes the snap, throws a jump ball to the left corner of the end zone, and overshoots his intended retarget, Grayson Swarm. And that will take us to halftime. But what a difference between the first and the second quarters, as there was some offense moving the ball for Gibbon in the first quarter, but absolutely nothing in the second quarter of play. And we are at halftime. It's all Ravenna. The Blue Jays 54 and Gibbon 6. We will be back with the Ravenna Sanitation Halftime Report right after this on ESPN Tri-Cities and NewsChannelNebraska.com.
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0: And welcome back to Gibbon High School. The first eight-man game ever played here at Gibbon is not going the way that the Buffaloes had hoped against one of the better eight-man teams in the state, the Ravenna Blue Jays. And your score here at the half is Ravenna on top by a score of 54-6. And we'll take a look at the numbers here for you in just a little bit. But we've got plenty of other football coming up today. It's time for the Ravenna Sanitation Halftime Report. Your trash is our treasure, serving Buffalo County for business or residential service. Ravenna Sanitation, your trash collection connection. Follow along in your local yellow pages. Well, it started off up and down the field, and as we've said a couple of times, Gibbon turned it over on their first two possessions after moving the ball, and Ravenna turned it over once in there, 24-6 at the end of the first quarter. But in the second quarter of play, I only have less than 20 yards of offense here for Gibbon. So it just really changed. And let's take a look at some of the other things going on in the world of sports here today. The UNK volleyball team won their first match this afternoon out in California against Northwest Nazarene of Idaho, 25-22, 17-17. They will be taking on Rollins College of Florida out in California, and that is at 5 o'clock this afternoon. And then tomorrow, Jessup of California, the host, at 1 o'clock. Hastings College won both of their games today out at the William Penn Labor Day Invitational that is going on in Iowa, and they'll have two more games tomorrow. And, of course, Nebraska volleyball playing DePaul coming up at 5 o'clock. It's the first volleyball match ever played at Wintrust Arena there in Chicago, and then the Huskers will be taking on Missouri at Wrigley Field coming up on Sunday evening. So things continue to have a little fun out there and see how things continue to progress for all the squads. UNK soccer is playing at Wayne State today. That is their first game of the weekend. And then they go to Sioux Falls on Sunday, the game at Wayne State. Just getting underway. Hastings College men's and women's soccer at home tomorrow against Southwestern University. And because of the heat, the women will play at 9, and the men will play at 11, 9 and 11 tomorrow. And for football, they play at 6. Hastings College at Dort at 6. UNK fell to Chadron State 24-21 last night. They're now off until a trip to Emporia State on the 19th of this month. They do not return home until the 26th against Washburn on News Channel Nebraska Television. And then, of course, for the Huskers, they are at Ohio Memorial Stadium tomorrow. Ohio, Nebraska, 7 a.m. pregame, 11 o'clock the kickoff. The Hall of Fame ceremonies are going on tonight, and then they'll be introduced tomorrow. Frank Solich being honored. Of course, the late, great Sam Fultz among those going into the Hall of Fame. Jim Scott from Ansley, Levante David, Corey Schlesinger, and a handful of others that are going in to the Nebraska Football Hall of Fame. Let's go ahead and take a look at what we've got coming up next week. Tuesday here on ESPN, we've got a Fort Kearney Conference Volleyball Triangular from Sumner as SEM will welcome in Axtell and Overton. That will begin at 5 o'clock. And then on the Vibe 98.9 Tuesday night, we'll be just down the road in Shelton as the Bulldogs are taking on Minden, and that'll get underway at approximately 7 o'clock. Let's take a look at the high school football scoreboard right now, the Rivals and Ruts scoreboard. Glad to have them a part of high school coverage here on ESPN. Six-man today, Santee beat Scribner-Schneider 34-0. Stewart over Cody Kilgore 62-12. Layton is beating Guernsey, Wyoming by a score of 58-0. Later today, Harvard's playing Elba, Red Cloud, and Southwest. That's a rematch of the state semifinal from last year. Silver Lake is taking on Medicine Valley. In eight-man action, it was Why Not going into the fourth quarter, leading Elgin 30-7. Early in the third quarter, Clarkson led Wakefield by a score of 14-0. Halftime, North Platte St. Pat's leading Wilcox Hildreth by a score of 35-6. Later on today in some of the D2 action, Maywood Hayes Center will be taking on Southern Valley. Shelton is at home tonight as they take on Arapahoe. Alma against Hitchcock County. Bertrand plays Highline. Loomis will be at Kennesaw. Loomis will be at Kennesaw tonight. Superior is taking on Franklin. And some other scores, Elkhorn Valley leading Twin River right before the half, 28-7 in that contest. Fairbury's playing Centura. Centennial is at St. Cecilia. If you hadn't heard, they've moved that game back to an 8 o'clock kickoff tonight. Sandy Creek and Johnson Brock in a top five matchup tonight in Fairfield. Elm Creek taking on Nebraska Christian. Sutton is at Cross County in other eight-man action. Amherst will host Pleasanton. West Holt is hosting Arcadia Loup City in other action tonight. AB and 11-man, all the 11-man games going on this evening. And again, here on ESPN, we'll be bringing you Adams Central Central City on ESPN in Hastings, ESPN in Kearney. It is Kearney Catholic taking on Cozad on the road. KHAS Hastings and Gretna East tonight will go at 7:30 on the Vibe 98.9 tonight. Minden will be at Wood River. Elsewhere, Kearney is at Elkhorn South, North Platte's at Grand Island, Northwest is at Crete, Grand Island Central Catholic is at H&H. So I think we've covered most of what's going on as far as the high school football. Here at the half, your score is Ravenna 54 and Gibbons 6. We'll look at the numbers when we return on the Ravenna Sanitation Halftime
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0: And welcome back to Gibbon and the Ravenna Sanitation Halftime Report. Let's go ahead now and take a look at the unofficial first half numbers we have in this ball game. For Gibbon, Aiden Tamayo, 5 carries, 2 yards. Ivan Tamayo, 1 carry, -2. Riley Bergstrom, 3 carries, -7. And quarterback Braxton Leonard, 4 carries for 23 yards. He got sacked once in the first half. Unofficially, 13 carries for 16 yards on the ground here for Gibbon. For the passing game, the sophomore Braxton Leonard had a great first quarter, and then in the second quarter, he was 1 of 7, and that completed pass was for negative yards. He was 6 of 10 with a touchdown and an interception in the first quarter. Overall, 7 of 17 with an interception and a touchdown, 104 through the air and 16 on the ground, 120 yards of total offense. The 7 first downs were all in the first quarter of play. 2 punts, 26 and 32, an average of 29 yards. Had the 2 turnovers, a fumble and an interception. 3 penalties in the first half for a total of 25 yards. Gibbons' lone score was after a intentional grounding set up 3rd and goal at the 24, and Leonard hit Ivan Tamayo on that 24-yard touchdown pass, and the conversion was no good. For Ravenna, Kobe Chamberlain, 8 carries, 133 yards, and 4 touchdowns. Wyatt Robleski, 3 carries, 59 yards, and a touchdown. Donnie Pringle, 1 carry, and that was a 7-yard touchdown. Trenton Wiedemeyer, 5 carries, 54 yards, and that is 17 carries for 253 yards in the first half. As far as the passing game goes, Wiedemeyer has put it up 4 times. He's 3 of 4 with a touchdown, 95 yards. It was a 52-yard hookup with Kuchera. So 95 through the air, 253 on the ground. That's 348 yards of total offense in the first half. 14 first downs for Ravenna. 1 turnover on a fumble. No punts. four penalties for 45 yards. And our scoring wrap is brought to you by our friends at Buffalo County Farm Bureau. Rick Smith, everything you need covered, wrapped up in one great insurance agent. 2 minutes into the game, Chamberlain scored on a 27-yard touchdown run. At the 8:41 mark, Wiedemeyer to Jack Kuchera after they had recovered a fumble. It was a one-play, 52-yard pass to make it 16-0. Then the teams exchanged turnovers before Gibbon got back on the board here, the 24-yard pass from Leonard to Ivan Tamayo, and that made it 16-6. But right back comes Ravenna on a 37-yard run by Robleski. And at the end of the first quarter, it was 24-6 in favor of Ravenna. But then it was all Ravenna in the second half. Chamberlain, a four-yard run, made it 32-6 at the 9:14 mark. Then they were able to tackle Braxton Leonard in the end zone for a safety, make it 34-6. The free kick was actually shanked out of bounds at the 19-yard line. So it was a 19-yard drive in two plays. Kobe Chamberlain took it in from 18 yards out for his third touchdown, 42-6. At the 4:32 mark, Chamberlain went in from 14 yards out, 48-6. And then with a minute to go in the half, Donnie Pringle's only carry was a 7-yard touchdown run to cap a 27-yard drive, and that made it 54-6. And that's where we are here at the half. We will have a running clock, but man, a long first half. And we'll see what Gibbon is able to do. Gibbon does get the ball, and you have to hope Steve Yockey and his gang just says, all right, you just can't worry about that. Let's go back to the first quarter. Let's do what we were doing well. I think this Gibbon team can put some points on the board against Ravenna. I think this passing game can get them a couple of touchdowns here in the second half, but with the running clock, won't have as much time to process all that. But now they have to find a way, as you learn in eight-man, to play defense. And mediocre teams, if you can't tackle, are going to put a lot of points on you. And I think you're going to see Gibbon have a lot of high-scoring games this year. And they trail at the half by a score of 54-6. And you've been listening to the Ravenna Sanitation Halftime Report. For quality, dependable trash hauling service for your farm, home, or business, contact the professionals at Ravenna Sanitation. Second half is next.
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0: And welcome back to Gibbon. Big thank you to Athletic Director Jeff Montgomery and the crew. I don't think that Jeff realizes that if this game goes too long, he's got to run blocker for me and Jimmy to get to our next game. So he's got the Trans Am out there. We're going to call him the Bandit. He's got the Trans Am. He's going to block us on Highway 30. If you're anybody that's wearing a badge, we would like to suggest that you go elsewhere between the 5:15 and 6:30 hour, so we can get to our next game this evening. I know Jimmy's got to go to York. I just got to get down the road to Wood River. But Jimmy just has to walk on the field, and he's ready to go. We got some equipment to tear down and set up. So let's see what happens here as the final few seconds run off the clock at the half. And your score, 54-6 in favor of Ravenna. As we said, next week, Ravenna will be back home as they take on Nebraska Christian. Then it's off to Cross County. The game with Centura on the 25th. Let's see how they manage. They had a big win last week. Maybe Centura put some wins together by that time. And then for Gibbon, they go to Centura next week. They host Sutton. Then they go to Amherst. Kimball comes in. They go to Elm Creek. They host Alma, and they go to Arcadia Loop City. So there'll be a variety of different teams that they'll see, and that's one of the things with the football we're seeing in this part of the state. Teams that you would never think would be on your schedule

listening along with us here. When we get done, we'll have a little bit of Schmitty, and I assume Clausburn on this Friday will make an appearance on the Average Joe Sports Show. So we'll be joining Schmitty as soon as we are wrapped up with our game here. But we've got another half with a running clock, and there is a little cushion here. It's not one score away from stopping that clock. Back to return the football will be Ivan Tamayo. And on a couple of these kickoffs, when they don't put them in the end zone, we have seen about three good returns here from Gibbon. So ready to boot it away will be Michael Adams. Wiedemeyer had been doing it. Adams will boot this one away. It's high and very short. It's going to be right in the middle of everybody, and they're going to let it go out of bounds. And I would imagine Gibbon's going to make them re-kick. There was a whole 25 yards there. You got the four man up front. Then you had your next three and just Tamayo by himself. But it looks like Gibbon is elected to just take the ball. Waiting for the football to get replaced here, and we'll be ready to go. So they'll mark the ball at the 25-yard line after the touchback. First down and 10, and in the backfield will be Darian Hernandez for Gibbon. See if he gets a few carries in this football game. And he'll get the very first one around the right side. Gets tripped up as he hits the corner. Boy, there was a lot of room there, but Shermer was able to get a shoestring tackle as he came around the corner for a gain of three. That'll be second down and 7 yards to go. Taking a look at that defensive backfield here. Let's see what Ravenna elected to do. It looks like, yeah, most of the second team is already out there to start this third quarter for the Blue Jays. First team offense basically against the second team defense. We saw at the end of that first half, Aiden Tamayo was over in the tent. They weren't really looking at anything, but we know he was pulled off to the side, so we'll see if he plays at all here in the second half. Ivan Tamayo split out wide to the right. And Gibbon almost looks like they're intentionally waiting for the play clock to run down. Then it's a bad snap, and Leonard just dives on it, and covering him right away was Cahill Larson. That looked like the snap just came out from the center and may have grazed his leg or his backside, because it just didn't get there and there wasn't anybody in the way. And so they're going to lose the 3 yards that they just made and make it third down and 10 at the 25-yard line. Well, this is unusual if that's what Gibbon is doing here, using the play clock, but Leonard now ready to go. Third down and 10. Hernandez in the backfield. Turns and hands it to Hernandez, comes right up the middle of the field and gets to the 30, got half of what he needed, but it'll be fourth down and 5. And Gibbon may just go for it. That seems to be what they're doing. Leonard looked over and nobody else coming over to bring a punter in or anything. Carson Malsby in on the tackle, and Gibbon will huddle up. So 24 minutes of football with a running clock here, except for scores and changes of possession. We will move along. And one of the great things, even when it isn't 90 degrees, they serve ice cream here at Gibbon. Oh, geniuses. The problem here today, though, is you get it from the concession stand, you try to bring it up to your mom or dad, and it's already melted. Fourth down and 5. They are going to line up in punt formation. Let's see if they punt. Pringle will go back just in case. And Leonard will boot it away. Pringle comes over, watches it bounce at the 20, fields it at the 15, but it's going out of bounds, and that's where the ball will be marked. So a 35-yard punt and no return, and one of the players got tangled up with the side judge over there, and they both went sprawling at about the 20, but up and good to go, and Ravenna will get their first opportunity here of the third quarter with a running clock. 8.5 and continuing to run, Ravenna 54 and Gibbon 6. Ravenna putting up 30 points there in the second quarter of play. 4 touchdowns and a safety. So your backup quarterback is the freshman Carson Malsby. And we'll see how many new young gentlemen we'll have in there. I think that should say sophomore. Kobe Chamberlain will start, and he's going to get hit behind the line of scrimmage. Coming through there is Tyler Hodges. Remember, Chamberlain didn't get to play last week.

0: week, so they want to get him some more snaps. And that's the first negative yardage play of the ball game for Ravenna on the opening play of the second half. So good hustle in there by Tyler Hodges. Chamberlain had 133 yards and four touchdowns in the first quarter. And some of this we might see second-team offensive line against first-team defensive line, but second-team not too bad either here for Ravenna. Looks like Rex Kofel is your wide out to the near side as the ball is marked at the 13-yard line. Option play, short side, pitch to the corner, getting to the 15, lowering his shoulder and getting knocked out of bounds is Chamberlain. They'll get him to about the 20. Are they going to say short of that? Looking for where the official puts the ball down, and it's going to be at the 18-yard line, so a gain of 5, and it's going to be third down and 8 here for the Blue Jays. You want to thank our many fine sponsors and talk about the great field conditions here at Gibbon. 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Third down, they want to throw. Malsby in the pocket, floats one down the middle, and it is incomplete as he tried to get it to Shermer. It was a good-looking pass. It just, he was trying to lead him, and he did. Just a little too much. And so Malsby incomplete on his first attempt, and that'll bring up a punting situation here for Ravenna. Their second punt of the entire season. And so Robleski will go back there to boot it away. And Tamayo will be back there to try to return it. Let's see if he gets the opportunity. He'll stand at about his own 32. Low snap, but a good bounce. There is no rush. The kick is away towards the sidelines. Fair catch called for, and then he just gets out of the way, and the ball will bounce about 5 yards inside the 30 to about the 26-yard line. 36-yard punt and no return. And Gibbon will take over. First and 10 at their own 26-yard line, with 5:42 to go here in the third quarter with our running clock, 54-6 Ravenna. They'll be 2-0. Gibbon will drop to 1-1 on the season. And again, plenty of football tonight, 7 o'clock. Minden at Wood River on the Vibe, 98.9. Adams Central, Central City on ESPN in Hastings. Kearney Catholic at Cozad, ESPN in Kearney. 7:30 kickoff for Hastings at Gretna East. Split out wide to the right is Ivan Tamayo. The ball on the far hash as they move left to right. Hernandez in the backfield here in the second half. Handed to Darian. He almost ran by the quarterback. Breaks a tackle. Good juke move at the 30. Then he gets cleaned at the 32-yard line. But Hernandez, nice little run there by the sophomore. And he's going to pick up about 6 on the play. 3 carries, 14 yards. Will be second down and 4. Also want to remind you that Kearney's at Elkhorn South tonight. St. Cecilia now has moved their game to 8 o'clock at Centennial. Grand Island's got North Platte. Northwest taking on Crete. Central Catholic going to H&H. Henderson, Hampton, Heartland, all that stuff down there. All the H's. Second and 4. Ball on the near hash towards the Gibbon sideline. Leonard turns and speaks to his I-back Hernandez and takes the snap. Ooh, he wanted to hand it off right, nothing there, and so he throws it away. Smart move. He did have a receiver in the area, but Avon Abelis was just looking to block. He had no idea the pass was coming his way, and it'll bring up third down and 4. So maybe a check down there when Leonard turned to say something to Hernandez, and nothing worse for a quarterback when you turn to put it in your running back's belly and there's no running back there, because then it's just straight busted. What do I do with it? He decided to chuck it away. Grayson Swarm will go wide left. And then you've got Abelis over here to the right side. On third down and 4, Leonard hands it off again to Hernandez. Nowhere for Hernandez to go, and the tackle is made by Julius Mitch at the line of scrimmage. No game for Hernandez. It'll bring up fourth down and 4. Ball at their own 33-yard line. We'll be down to 3 minutes by the time they snap this football. 54-6, Ravenna. Nobody scored here in the third quarter. Second possession for Gibbon. And it looks like they want to punt it again. Leonard has booted away three times in the football game. 26-32-35. The wind that we have, he's kicking into, and that's a short punt, and that's headed toward the sideline. Trying too hard not to kick it to Donnie Pringle. And a very, very, very short punt here. Ravenna's going to end up starting at their own 33-yard line. So a 15-yard punt, no return. And the second teamers for Ravenna coming out there. We've given you a few of them. Shermer's out there. We talked about Cahill Larson still running the center. Carson Malsby, your quarterback. They have kept Kobe Chamberlain in the backfield because he has only got 10 carries on the season so far. And on first down, one wide out, wide to the right side. Malsby takes the snap, hands it off. Chamberlain, left side. He's going to get across the 35 and be brought down near midfield. The tackle made that time by Rodolfo Corona. It's going to be a gain of 6 on the play for Chamberlain. Well, hold on. Looks like maybe they brought Barrett Bowling in. Okay, that is Barrett Bowling in there. Number 6, not number 5. Barrett had his first career touchdown last week to end the scoring against Amherst as they were trying to run out the clock. Of course, his dad, Dan, the coach. On second down and 4, Malsby wants to throw. A little quick pitch out here on the right side. Completed to Shermer. He breaks a tackle. Stiff arm. Cuts back at the 30 and then brought down at the 25-yard line. That's going to be a gain of 17, the first completion of the game for Malsby. 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Under a minute now to go in the third, 54-6, Ravenna. Malsby, short option. Pitch out here to the left side. Bowling, 20, gets to the corner, 15. It'll be tackled out of bounds inside the 10-yard line by Braxton Leonard. And that's going to be a gain of 18 on the play. And a first down here for the Blue Jays. And they wouldn't have to run another play here if they don't want to. And we would be at the end of the third quarter. And I think that's what our official says. We're not going to run another play. We're just going to let the clock run out and head to the other end zone and move this thing along. So no score from either team in the third quarter. But Ravenna's knocking on the door now. They'll have it first and goal at the 8. After 3, the Ravenna Blue Jays 54 and the Gibbon Buffaloes 6. You're listening to High School Football on ESPN Tri-Cities. 4th quarter action is coming up next here on ESPN Tri-Cities. When we are all done, it is the Schrock Medical post-game show. We'll run down the final stats quickly and give you a couple of scores and then move on to our next game here this evening.
1: 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I am Dr. Eric Heidman, and I am a proud member of the team at Hastings Orthopedics and Mary Lanning Healthcare.
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0: Doug Duda back with you here on ESPN Tri-Cities. Week 2 high school football. And we start the fourth quarter of play with a handoff over the left side and a touchdown for Ravenna. I'm not sure anybody was ready to go. The music was still playing and the ball is set. And we got a touchdown over the left side. I believe that was by Shermer.
3: Is
0: So there you go. We're ready to go for the two-point conversion. They're going to pitch it over here on the right side, get it to Bowling. He's hit at the one and won't quite get in there. Tackle made by Rodolfo Corona. So we do get a score here to start the fourth quarter of play on an eight-yard run. And I'm going to say it's Shermer. I thought that's who it was getting into the end zone. And if I got the wrong guy, I apologize. 60-6, your score here on the first play of the fourth quarter. So we will line them up and kick it off right after this.
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0: Our 5 points bank touchdown, 5 points bank, the better bank. Glad to have you along with us here on this Friday afternoon. Again, it started good enough. The problem was Gibbon had a couple of turnovers. They were moving the football in the first quarter, but have not had an opportunity to do so since then. And Ravenna just doing what they do, keeping it simple, running the ball, making a couple of passes out there as the kick is away, and they're going to let it go into the end zone. As putting it into the end zone is Michael Adams, and Gibbon will start at their own 15-yard line. Running clock, and we have just started the fourth quarter. And we've already seen most of the backups into the ball game. You're going to see everybody that's suited, I would assume, at some point. Here comes Caden Jones, a freshman in for Gibbon. Braxton Leonard staying in there. Just a sophomore quarterback. Give him as many snaps to learn. It's just practice now. And all the second teamers out there for Ravenna's defense as well. Hernandez has been the running back here in the second half, and they'll feed Darian again. Steps out of an initial tackle, then runs right into Lucas Duncan, and Duncan will make the tackle at the line of scrimmage. Hernandez had 4 carries for 14 yards in the first quarter, or the first series of that third quarter. Again, they had a real nice ceremony before the ball game today to honor Scott and Kathy Molina. Of course, Scott had been here at Gibbon in teaching and coaching for a number of years, has been around Central Nebraska, long retired, and of course they lost their life here in the last year, and they presented some flags that they will be using for their football entrance and to hang here throughout the year at Gibbon. Leonard takes it on second down, hands it to Hernandez, who fumbled the football, but he does jump back on top of it. Chayton Washburn was there to make the tackle. He was focused on the player, and I'm not even sure he saw the football, but he got in there right away and made the nice play. Going to be a loss of a couple. That'll be third down and 12. Ball back at the 14-yard line as we play it out here on this Friday afternoon. 60-6 in favor of Ravenna. Scoring on the first play of the fourth quarter. That's been our only scoring here of the second half. Third down and 12. Hernandez still in the backfield. Go with wide out each way here. Ball on the far hash as they move right to left. The sophomore, Braxton Leonard, takes the snap, drops the snap, falls on it, and it just, unfortunately for Gibbon, boy, instead of getting better, it is getting worse for them right now. Just little things like that. Doesn't give them any chance to slow the momentum down here, and they'll have to punt it away again. So fourth down, and Leonard with his fourth punt of the ball game. 9 minutes to go, 60-6. Hoping for somebody to make a nice little play here with a lot of new names out there that we can talk about. Let's see who the next player is to make a play. As Ravenna stands at midfield, Leonard, a good high kick. Bowling will come up and take it at the 39, step out of a tackle. Now he's free at the 30, the 25, left sideline 20, and he is run out of bounds at that point. Boy, just about by Abelis at the spot of the punt return, but instead he got away and makes a beautiful return. It's going to be a 29-yard punt, but the return all the way down to the 15-yard line, a 25-yard return. So almost all of the punting yards on the return. So it'll be first down and goal at the 15-yard line. And Gibbon still having issues about who they want on the field at the right time. It seems like there's always that eighth man running out there on offense or defense right before the snap. Weston Shermer back in the ball game. Handed off to Bowling. Bowling off the right side, not much there. He's upended as he gets a yard on the play to the 14-yard line. Coming through there on the blitz. Looks like Hernandez might have got to him. So nothing there for Bowling. 7.5 with the running clock here in the fourth quarter. 60-6 Ravenna. It was 24-6 at the end of one. 54-6 at half. 60-6 here now in the fourth. They scored on the first play of the fourth quarter. Rex Kofel off to the left side, making sure he gets lined up properly. Bowling and Shermer in the backfield. Malsby has it snapped over his head. He's going to have to run back and just lay on it at the 32-yard line, and they'll lose 18 on the play. And they're in a spot where they're going to end up going for it anyway. I would think they could punt it. They're at the 31, but it's only third down. Excuse me, I was thinking it was fourth. So third down here. Need to get to the 5. It's third and 26 as the ball is spotted at the 31-yard line. But they've had big plays from the varsity. Let's see what the second team can do. Caden Jones lined up at the tight end on the left side. Fake the handoff. Quarterback wants to keep around the right side. Malsby headed to the sideline. Now cuts back, has room in the middle of the field. 25, 20. It's playground from here on out. And he's going to finally be brought down just short of the 15-yard line. Malsby ran about 50 yards to pick up 17. Mark him down at the 16-yard line. That'll be 16 to the positive here for Carson Malsby. And fourth down. Fourth and 11 at the 16. Bowling in the backfield. Malsby the quarterback. Put twins to the right side. And they'll run option that way. Pitch the ball to Bowling. Big hole. 10-5. And he's going to score. But we're going to have a hold called out here on the edge. The defensive back got tossed to the ground here as Jones was trying to make the tackle for Gibbon. And so we will bring this touchdown run back, and they'll have to try it again. On the holding penalty against Ravenna. That's their only penalty of the second half. Again, with the running clock, not near as much time to make as many plays. So it'll be fourth down and 14 as the hold occurred downfield. You can give Bowling credit for 5 yards on the run then because of that. Fourth and 14, ball at the 20-yard line. One more crack here for Ravenna. And they'll run option to the left side and pitch it to Bowling. And there's nobody there. 10-5, touchdown, Barrett Bowling. He's going to have more than the first down. There was just nobody there to tackle him. Everybody had shifted to the other side. And Bowling takes it in officially from 19 yards out. So a touchdown last week and a touchdown this week. And that'll make it 66-6 in favor of Ravenna. And line up to go for another two-point conversion after our 5 points bank touchdown. 5 points bank, the better bank. 4:20 remaining with the running clock. Gibbon will get one more crack on offense. If you're ever going to kick an extra point, this would have been the time to do it. Direct snap to Shermer, and Weston will run the ball in for the two-point conversion. So that makes it Ravenna 68 and Gibbon 6 here in this Lou Platt Conference matchup in week 2. 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
0: 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Doug Duda with you as we are into the weekend for Labor Day. The ball kicked away and returned by the Gibbon Buffaloes at the 6, up to the 10, the 15, to the 20-yard line as Grayson swarmed to the 22 before he is shoved out of bounds. Chasing him was Julius Mitch and also Oren Kine. So first down here for Gibbon again. After the first quarter, it's just been nothing but whatever Ravenna wants to do, and they're trying to be as sportsman as they can, keep it pretty basic here, but it is 68-6 with 2.5 to go here, and Gibbon a chance to run a few more plays, and they are in no hurry. Jacob Burns is back out there. Juan Rodriguez in there. Back out on the right wing is Evan Abelis. Leonard has been the quarterback all day long. Braxton takes it, turns, hands it off to Hernandez off the right side, runs hard out to about the 25-yard line. Going to get a gain of 4. It'll be second down and 6. So can Gibbon bust one off here? You know they'd like to get into the end zone. You don't want to have that feeling of let's just get it over with. You want to have that feeling of let's run 3 or 4 plays here if you're Gibbon. Ravenna wants to just get it over with so nobody gets hurt. But for Gibbon, they'd like to have something positive happen here in the final 2 minutes. Second down and 6. Leonard takes the snap, hands to Hernandez, starts right, comes back left, breaks a tackle, gets to the 30, and falls forward for the first down. Nice run there by Hernandez, and that'll be the first down since the first quarter for the Gibbon Buffaloes at the 31-yard line. And a minute 10 to go. Coming into the ball game, Brian Vargas, Ryder Lee, he's a freshman. 1 minute remaining in the game, 68-6. Ravenna will be 2-0, and Gibbon will be 1-1. Gibbon hits the road to Centura, just up the highway here next week, and Ravenna back home to host Nebraska Christian out of Central City. Ready to snap the ball. Really, this could be the last play of the game. Leonard waits for it, takes it, turns and hands it off to his new running back, the freshman Ryder Lee, and Ryder didn't get a chance to go anywhere as he is going to be brought down. And I don't think we're probably going to see another snap. I think they're content to call this a football game. All Ravenna after the first quarter of play. And the time is ticking down to 15 seconds. Looks like the Gibbon coaches are taking the headsets off. And we will go shake hands. So your final score here this afternoon, up 54-6 at the half. Ravenna rolls Gibbon by a score of 68-6. And we've got the Schrock Medical postgame show coming up next here on ESPN Tri-City.
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0: 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The final score here this afternoon is Ravenna 68 and Gibbon 6. Chance to take a look now at the final stats of the ball game, and obviously not a whole lot added on from halftime with that running clock. Here's what I had for Gibbon. Aiden Tamayo, 5 carries for 2 yards. Then you had Darian Hernandez. All his work was in the second half. 8 carries for 24 yards. Ivan Tamayo, 1 carry, negative 2. Ryder Lee, 1 carry, no yards. Riley Bergstrom, 3 carries, negative 7. Braxton Leonard, 4 carries for 23 yards. Then they had 4 fumbles or bad snaps on exchanges for negative 14 yards. So overall, you would have 26 carries for 26 yards in the ball game. Only had 1 pass attempt in the second half. It was incomplete, so Leonard was 7 of 18 with a touchdown and an interception for 104 yards. They end up with 130 yards of total offense unofficially. 8 first downs. They had 2 turnovers on their first 2 possessions of the ball game. Had a third down completed pass, and his alt line was going down. He got it knocked away. And then we had an interception on a tipped pass also in Ravenna territory. So Gibbon was in Ravenna territory both times that they turned the ball over. They had 3 penalties for 25 yards, had 5 punts that averaged about 30 yards on those punts here. The only score today from Gibbon was the 24-yard pass play from Braxton Leonard to Ivan Tamayo with 2:18 to go in the first quarter of play. So 130 yards of total offense here, had the 3 penalties, the 5 punts, the 2 turnovers. Gibbon falls to 1-1 on the season, and they will hit the road up to Caro to play Centura next week. We'll go ahead and take a break and look at the final numbers for the Blue Jays of Ravenna after this.
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0: Now let's take a look at the unofficial final numbers we had for the Ravenna Blue Jays today. Kobe Chamberlain, 10 carries, 135 yards and 4 touchdowns. Barrett Bowling, 5 carries, 48 yards and a touchdown. Wyatt Robleski, 3 carries, 59 yards, a touchdown. Donnie Pringle, 1 carry. It was a 7-yard touchdown. Weston Shermer, 1 carry. It was an 8-yard touchdown. Trenton Wiedemeyer, 5 carries, 54 yards. Carson Malsby, 1 carry for 16 yards. And they had a bad snap late that went over the head for a negative 18 yards. So I had 27 rushing attempts, 309 yards for Ravenna through the air. They had just the one completed pass in the second half by Malsby for 17 yards. So Wiedemeyer was 3 of 4 for 95 and a touchdown. Malsby was 1 of 2 for 17. That's 112 yards through the air, 309 on the ground, 421 yards of offense, 17 first downs unofficially for Ravenna. They had the one turnover on a fumble. They punted it one time for 36 yards. They had five penalties for 55 yards. Ravenna, total of 421 yards. It started with a 27-yard run by Kobe Chamberlain 2 minutes into the ball game. Then a 52-yard pass from Wiedemeyer to Jack Kuchera made it 16-0. After Gibbons scored, they came right back on Robleski's 37-yard touchdown run, made it 24-6 at the end of the first quarter. Our scoring wrap brought to you by Buffalo County Farm Bureau. Rick Smith, everything you need covered, wrapped up in one great insurance agent. And then that's when things turned. Gibbons' enthusiasm and productivity really stalled out, and Ravenna just took over, outscoring Gibbons 30-0 in that second quarter. Chamberlain got a 4-yard run at the 9:14 mark. Then they were able to tackle Robleski in the end zone for a safety to make it 34-6. A minute later, Chamberlain took it in from 18 yards out, 42-6. Chamberlain's fourth touchdown at the 4:32 mark of the second quarter made it 48-6. And then Pringle's only carry with a minute to go in the second quarter made it 54-6 at the end of the second quarter. The running clock throughout the second half and the two scores. The first play of the fourth quarter, Shermer took it in from 8 yards out to make it 60-6. And then later, it was Barrett Bowling, a 19-yard run, and Shermer added the two-point conversion, 68-6, and that was your final score here this afternoon. 68-6, Ravenna, they are now 2-0 on the season. They will host Nebraska Christian next week. Taking a quick look at our Rivals and Ruts scoreboard here, a few games for you on this Friday afternoon, and we can start with what's going on in the six-man football. A couple games earlier today, Santee beat Scribner-Schneider 34-0. Stewart over Cody Kilgore 62-12. Layton beats Guernsey, Wyoming 65-7. Wynot over Elgin 36-21. 4 minutes to go in the game. Clarkson is blanking Wakefield 36-0. North Platte St. Pat's defeated Wilcox Hildreth 47-6. Elkhorn Valley over Twin River at the end of the third 42-7. And those are our scores. And again, one final reminder, we're off to bring you more football here on ESPN. ESPN and Kearney has the Kearney Catholic Cozad game. ESPN and Hastings, Adams Central at Central City, both pregame at 6:30 and kickoff at 7. On the Vibe 98.9, it will be Minden taking on Wood River, and we will have that same story, 6:30 pregame kickoff at 7 from Wood River. On KHAS at 7:30, it will be Hastings at Gretna East. Also going on tonight, St. Cecilia's at Centennial at 8 o'clock. Kearney is playing at Elkhorn North. St. Cecilia, Centennial, Kearney, Elkhorn North, and then Grand Island is taking on North Platte at home tonight. You have also got Northwest against Crete and Central Catholic taking on H&H. 68-6, the final score. Ravenna gets the win. 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We'll talk to you coming up in a little over an hour from Wood River. Thanks for joining us. And again, big thanks to Jeff Montgomery and the folks from Ravenna and Gibbon and you for helping support high school sports.
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15: But we've got to go do it.
16: As Ohio in a transition, you know if Nebraska looked good.
17: Yeah.
16: On offense and defense. Efficient on offense, dominant on defense, no doubt about it. Keep people healthy. Third and fourth units play this third and fourth quarter, and that's the way it should be. It should not be 24-17 in the fourth quarter. Look, the Colorado-Georgia Tech game last night was entertainingly bad. Neither team's very good, right?
18: It was a terrible football game until the final 2 minutes.
16: Right.
17: Yeah, it was great.
16: Neither team's very good, and but we were entertained by the game. But you look at it and go, I know it rained, but it was sloppy. Neither quarterback's very good. You got a Mendoza, and you've got the hero from where from Houston with Juju Lewis and all that. And neither team was very good, but they gave us an entertaining game, right? Which is what you want as a broadcaster anyway, is something entertaining. Nebraska can't look like that tomorrow. They can't, you know, and maybe they ought to be encouraged by Jeep Wade not being there because Georgia Tech couldn't run the ball. I know they don't have Haynes King back, but their offensive line looked pretty pedestrian. So maybe that's because Jeep Wade is gone. But Nebraska cannot look like either one of those two teams last night. Okay?
18: Do you think there is, I guess, the better way to put it is, how much weight is there behind having the veteran presence that Nebraska has? As I've said before, kind of the 14th oldest line of anyone in the college football realm. But how much does that matter when a lot of these guys haven't played together? Do you care more about veteran presence or cohesion?
16: Well, I for this team, after the last 2+ years, I think the veteran presence will take care of the understanding of chemistry and continuity, especially along the line. Those guys have enough time experience at this level that they should understand what it takes to come together as an offensive line. You're not trying to help these guys along by during an internship and hope they figure it out. You're coming in as basically pros, right? I mean, LSU's got pros. Nebraska's got guys that have been around a long time. They should understand their jobs. They should understand the job of the guy next to them. You've got a veteran center. So those guys should all be understanding of what their choreography and chemistry ought to be as offensive linemen, and not be, who cares if they're wearing name tags, still trying to get together with each other and know each other. They should know the job of what they're supposed to do.
19: It's Bill Dolman with us, Pride of Fairbury, the professor, the Average Joe Sports Show, Friday Football Roadshow here at the Graduate 9th and P. Bill, interested to kind of get your point. You touched on the style points necessary for tomorrow for Nebraska, what it should and shouldn't look like. We might keep you for a couple of minutes on the other side if you want to continue to party on with us and talk a little bit about a couple of specifics, like maybe a couple names or players that are, quote, most important tomorrow. But there is a question in the stream that you go into the dark side. You know, Husker Tuck asking the question with the heat, how many people go down in East Stadium tomorrow?
16: Hey, people, be safe out there. I walked across campus today.
19: You ran. Don't lie to us.
16: No. I was over at the stadium, and I was like shadow jumping trying to get out of the heat because it was like 108 across campus. And I'm thinking it is going to be miserably hot tomorrow at the stadium. So people, please hydrate responsibly and take care of yourself. That's going to be, and that's another reason why Nebraska's got to have a lot of players that hopefully have gotten snaps in practice, because they should be using a lot of guys, not putting them in peril because of the conditions.
19: Some guys that are most important tomorrow, we'll cover that here on the other side. Bill, you got 5 more minutes?
16: I sure do.
19: All right, Pride of Fairbury's Bill Dolman. That's Arden Locke, Chris Schmidt. Roadshow Friday here with the Average Joes of the Graduate. 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
21: 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By a 7-0 vote, the Nebraska Supreme Court upholds medical marijuana laws that voters approved.
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19: Back with you here, the Friday Football Road Show here at the Graduate 9th and P. Back here tomorrow for the weekend edition of the Average Joe Sports Show, 8 to 10 tomorrow morning. Incredible breakfast set up here with the Graduate Lincoln. The pulled pork nachos, the brisket nachos, excuse me, that they brought over to start the show. Incredible. I have shared them with the KFOR comrades off to the left. The cheese curds, Bill Dolman would make those in Wisconsin start a fight. They're that good. And then, Arden, what was the third dish I can't pronounce or say or remember?
18: I think poutine.
19: Yes.
18: I'm pretty sure.
19: Some beef poutine with fries and incredible slate setup. Guinness is on tap. There's a picture of Bill Dolman on the Guinness tap. And Husker Volleyball right now is mowing DePaul away right now, 21-16.
16: Which, by the way, not that anybody should turn off from the Average Joe Sports Show, but the KRNU crew is on scene.
19: Oh, good.
16: At DePaul, live on site. On site, okay, at DePaul. Danny Berg is on the call right now with Nebraska DePaul Volleyball. And KRNU FM, 90.3 FM, and KRNU 1 on the stream. We will be live and on site at Wrigley Field on Sunday. Danny will be there with Hayden Gary for both of the matches. We'll have the Kentucky and Penn State match at 6, and then we'll have Nebraska and Missouri at 8 o'clock. So we are we have those matches covered on site for Husker volleyball fans.
19: You're everywhere.
18: Two of the best in KRNU right there.
19: Yep. So do we need to tell them to get to the Billy Goat Tavern early?
16: Not a bad idea. Absolutely. Arden will be on the call with Ali Check later on this month for a Big Ten volleyball on Big Ten Plus.
19: All right.
16: Yeah, might have him sitting down for the open, but yeah, two of my best will be on the call for that.
18: Hey, so. Me and Justice Rohde called games together, and we found a way to make it work. All of the Joes are familiar with Big Red.
16: Yeah, so.
19: Mm-hmm. So, Bill.
16: Very proud of that. Hey, can I give you one more?
19: Yeah, sure.
16: One more note. At the CoGMC right now, we are getting ready for the Daily Nebraskan's 125th anniversary celebration. I see some old DN staffers walking around. I shouldn't say, oh, hell, they're old. But and for those of you who were in college back in the day, we all know it as the rag. You know, nobody knows it knew back when we were in college as the DN or the Daily Nebraskan. It was the rag and the Daily Half-Askin. But 125th anniversary, the celebration is tonight. And I guess there's like 100 former staffers who are around. Apparently, they're down at O'Rourke's right now or Sandy's or something, throwing them back like they did back when we were in college. But but it's great to know that, you know, people who worked at the Daily Nebraskan are still very attached to it. And it's fun to see some familiar faces and bylines here at the CoGMC. So I just wanted to salute those folks who, you know, part of the history of Nebraska, the University of Nebraska.
19: Love it, Bill. That is good stuff. We will get your answer on Game Dog's question about over under on actual scanned tickets for tomorrow.
16: Under.
19: But who's most important tomorrow? Take Calandria off the table.
16: Oh.
19: So on the defensive side of the football, I'll ask Bill and then Arden and then I'll give mine.
16: Dawson Merritt, because I don't think they should play Owen Chambliss.
19: Okay. Hamstring.
16: I don't think that's a guy that you want to be toying with a hamstring injury that's going to linger for the season because you got him out there when he probably did not need to play. So Dawson Merritt, be the player that Nebraska expected you to be with all the football savvy that you have, given your family background and a guy that Alabama wanted, Nebraska got. You've had a year of tutelage under your belt. So tomorrow ought to be a day. I don't know whether he gets a black shirt because he starts. I don't think that should be the case. I don't think you should give out everybody a black shirt. I think it should be people who are, you know, earned it and going to keep it. But I think Owen Chambliss would be one sitting on the bench or at least not playing. And Dawson Merritt is somebody that I have expectations for. And then, you know, I watched the interview with Rob Orch the other day talking about Winery. When I looked at the depth chart, he was behind Lenhart at that rush in position. So Winery's another guy that I think is a lot on him because he's coming as a 5-star from Missouri, did not have an impactful year last year. So let's start making an impact this year.
19: Arden, who do you have circled?
18: I had him circled before we started talking, and obviously we already touched on it, but I think Stoudemire is important. I think that filling in front of RBP is huge, and to see what he can do. And then I think Jones Jr. having the most career tackles of anyone on the team, see if he can step up on that defensive side. You just need a push. You need disruptors up at the front. It's, you know, what we've been talking about this whole show, but I want Polis in the ground multiple times tomorrow.
19: I'm going to go Anthony Jones, Jasheer Whittington. Those are the two guys that need to be big tomorrow. We're talking 6 to 8 tackles. I think the TFL or the no gain combo needs to be between 8 and 10. You can sprinkle in some sacks with that total number. So I don't know how much Ohio is gonna drop back where it's, you know, a 7-step drop and here comes some psycho around the edge to Jared Thomas somebody. But that being said, I mean, you need plays, and TFLs are no gains at the line of scrimmage. Ohio, I think, will hand off. They've got a 1-2 punch at running back, and they're going to try and maybe bust a play or two in the run game, maybe some screen plays. I think you're right about Dawson Merritt, for sure. Foster and Shavers need to be nice as well. And then can you get some work done by, you know, a couple of your big-time gets from the portal, right? You went out and got Anthony Jones. You went out and got Jasheer Whittington. And can they do some work? I mean, there's a short list right now of black shirt wearers, I think. I think it's probably Jasheer. I think it's probably Anthony Jones. I think maybe a Cam Lenhart. They love his bring it all the time mentality and attitude. And, you know, probably Chambliss. Maybe he's new. He may not be a guy because he's new. And then, of course, you've got Marshall and Donnie Jones. That's really it. You might have a group of five or seven right now, four or six total black shirt guys, and maybe add to the wardrobe, so to speak, as the season progresses.
16: Remember a couple during the Frost era when they made the like ceremonial thing, and they didn't they have their black shirt framed, and it was like a, you know, one of those jerseys that gets signed. And back in the day, it was like, here's this black mesh thing, and they just kind of
19: it was on sale,
16: and here it is. And they tossed it to him, and Christian Peter gets one, and Jared Thomas, here you go, you know. And it was just this mesh. It was honorable in its simplicity and its stink, but there was something about it that was perfect, as opposed to this ceremonial thing that it became. And I'd be like, I would just think that some of those guys back in the day, when they saw how it was given out and bestowed and framed, and it was like, That's not the black shirt tradition. This thing ought to be dirty and kind of nasty, and somebody wore it never washed, right? So I don't think you just give out black shirts to give ribbons, because look, some of these packages, it's just going to depend on situation, who's going to be in there on the first play of the game, and who's going to play more snaps. It's package deals, so I think you give them to people that you know are probably not going to give them up. Like if you go back to Huttmaker and Robinson. You knew those guys a couple of years ago were not, they were the foundation. They're not going to give it up, right? Sierra Wright last year. Andrew Marshall earned one last year, you know, in his first year. But just to give them out because you performed best during training camp does not seem to be in line with the honor of the black shirt tradition. That it is something simplistic, it's earned, and once you got it in your hand, you never want to give it up, as opposed to hanging it on your wall so it doesn't get dirty.
19: Bill, final thought from you, partner.
16: I don't know who the next head coach at Rutgers is going to be, if okay. That's what you're going to ask me.
19: Well, who should it be?
16: I don't know. Ask a Soprano. I have no idea.
19: Did you see the
16: Brian Kelly?
19: Did you see the

0: severe thunderstorm warning information. The National Weather Service in Hastings has issued a severe thunderstorm warning for southeastern Furnace County, southwestern Harlan County, until 6 p.m. At 5:34 p.m., a severe thunderstorm was located 8 miles south of Beaver City, or 14 miles northeast of Norton, moving northeast at 15 miles per hour. Expected hazards include 60 miles per hour wind gusts and quarter-size hail. This is a radar-indicated threat. The following impacts are expected. Hail damage to vehicles is expected. Expect wind damage to roofs, siding, and trees. This severe thunderstorm will remain over mainly rural areas of southeastern Furnace and southwestern Harlan counties. For your protection, move to an interior room on the lowest floor of a building. Repeating, a severe thunderstorm warning has been issued until 6 p.m. for the following counties in Nebraska, Furnace and Harlan.
1: I don't remember who we were talking to at Big Ten Media Days, but said, look, the only thing that's going to get somebody, you know, exited out of the Big Ten is to not have a good football program. And if there is no interest in supporting that program with people in the seats or money, you know, being handed over, I don't know how that program and that department survives. And I've said it before on the show in the last couple of months, how many departments like Oregon State and Washington State are there that are like, we don't want to play that game anymore. We don't want to play the game that Nebraska is willing to pay to try and keep up with Ohio State and Michigan. And at some point, I think Rutgers has got to look around and go, we just cannot financially compete with where college football and college athletics are going unless we're going to try to get, you know, the rejects from the Jets and the Giants to come play for us like LSU was doing down in Baton Rouge. I don't know. I think this is a really bad symptom for Rutgers football after what happened last night.
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2: 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Bill, you're awesome. We'll holler tomorrow, bud. 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
2: Love it. Pride of Fairbury's Bill Dolman, the professor, Arden Locke, Chris Schmidt. Klausburn is in the green room. Friday forecast coming up, powered by your friends at Bud Light.
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5: 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Real Red Reaction follows. Claus, it is Football Eve. How are you? Thanks for the time today, dude. Let me add Claus Byrne to the party. Now we got him. Claus, try it again. That's my fault.
6: Well, I'm doing okay. I've been down in the basement drinking Shasta Mountain Thunder for the past 16 hours. And I'm ready to present my motivational speech called Go For It. Wait, no, that's Matt Foley. But I did want to bring up a statistic. I know Game Dog, not big on the analytics. But my first question is, the number I didn't recognize in the group text this morning, was that Arden's phone number?
7: That was me.
6: All right. So that means that sabermetrically, I got more ladies' phone numbers this morning than Christopher did in 4 years of college. So that's, I think, a pretty good analytical gem.
5: Well, and to really kind of lay it down, there's few people who have Claus Byrne in their phone. Arden, you're one of them.
7: Yeah, the contact just says Claus Byrne. Pretty hyped about it. So it was a big day for me this morning. I'm glad that you felt like that. It was a big moment as well.
6: I believe it's now you, Justice, Elijah, Christopher, William, Jay Moore, Jeremiah Searles, and Sydney Sweeney have my number. So she never calls it, but she has it.
5: Without further ado, let us get into the Friday forecast. It's powered by your friends at Bud Light, the official beer of Husker Nation. This year's can is red, and the red can has the black shirt insignia. Gertie the German Shepherd confiscated the red Bud Light can before I left from home. So we have the white Bud Light can that is chilled, delicious, and wonderful.
6: Gertie, yeah, the only German that would drink a Bud Light.
5: That's fair at the Schmidt House. Let's get some music going here.

0: at the forecast and start off with the game everyone's wondering about. Clemson and LSU. LSU at home, favored by 10.5. You know what? It'd be too good to be true for Dabo's redemption story to win outright, but I'll say Clemson covers, and I think LSU sweats a bit. 24-17. Give me LSU to win. Give me Clemson to cover. Arden, what do you think?
1: Hit me on the next one. I'm dealing with a couple things.
0: Okay. Claus, what do you say?
2: Well, I'm going to be honest with you both. I considered having Danny Burke make this pick for me if we're just going to let professionals come into what used to be amateur spaces. But, you know, it's interesting that this matchup features two coaches that no one really seems to like. But I will say that one loves and is loved by the Lord and Savior, and the other loves and is loved by the girls over at FIMU. So I think between the lawsuits and rush week, Lane will be a little bit distracted. So I think LSU wins but doesn't cover. Give me the Tigers 24 and the Tigers 21.
0: Okay.
2: The Tigers, LSU wins.
0: Yes, I got it. Arden, you good here?
1: Yes, we're good.
0: Okay. Clemson, LSU minus 11.5 for the Bayou Bengals.
1: Yeah, I like Clemson. I don't think that there's too much going on in the LSU camp, so I'll take Clemson. I think they cover. I feel good.
0: Okay, let's move on to Notre Dame and Wisconsin. The Irish minus 20.5. It's at Lambeau, and I think Wisconsin will be better this year. They're not going to be better game one. Notre Dame's on a mission. They are natty good, and I think there's probably a lot of extra hours that Mr. Freeman had to put in for Mr. Fickle. A little payback. 31-10, give me the Irish to win and cover by Justin Oates. What do you say, Claus? You going the Irish or are you going Wisconsin?
2: Well, this is sort of an interesting spiritual matchup in that obviously Notre Dame is a Catholic university. And Wisconsin is a state made up mostly of Lutherans, and in particular, the very strict Wisconsin Synod Lutherans, who don't recognize the Pope as the head of their church. And, of course, Catholics don't recognize you at the liquor store. So I think by the end of this one, we may not recognize Luke Fickle as a once sought after head football coach. Give me Notre Dame 42 and Wisconsin 20.
0: Arden, what do you think?
1: I like Notre Dame 35, Wisconsin 14. I saw Luke Fickle wearing no-show socks a couple years ago when I covered a game. Haven't gotten the image out of my head since. Notre Dame wins and covers.
0: You just made Klausburn laugh, Arden. Well played. Well played. So you're not a no-show.
2: You got to have them up to the knees with two stripes on the top. Stirrups preferably if you can.
0: And those shorts got to be bike. So we go to Ole Miss. I think this game's – is this game, Arden, is this in Nashville? Is this the Nashville experience here?
1: I think
0: Ole Miss
1: so.
0: And Louisville? Okay. So it's an air quote neutral site game, but it's still in SEC country. But I think a lot of Louisville fans will be making the trip. I'm going to go nuts here. I'm going to call an outright money line upset with Braum. I'm going to go Louisville. And I'm going to go Louisville 27, Ole Miss 21. Give me the Cards outright for the upset. And it's time to start reaching for the hottie toddy. Claus, what do you say?
2: First of all, imagine Lane Kiffin skipping out on Ole Miss and missing this trip to Nashville with all those bachelorette parties coming through town. That's just bad form. But this ball game seems like a real wild card to me because we don't know how well Mississippi is going to respond to the chaos at the end of the last season. So I'm going to go by which of these two regions have the most fight. Of course, Louisville's greatest fighter is the late, great Muhammad Ali. And Mississippi's greatest fighters are the Skinner brothers from just outside of Oxford who once put on a world-class Donnybrook to decide who got to have the late shift checking the sheep barn. So it could be a toss-up, but give me Louisville outright. I'll change it up just a little bit. 28 and Ole Miss 20.
0: All right, we're on the same page, Claus. Arden, where are you at here? Louisville or Ole Miss, -6.5?
1: I still like Ole Miss. I think they showed good fight there at the end of last year when they got abandoned. I think 34 Ole Miss, 27 Louisville. So Ole Miss just still barely covers.
0: SMU -3, Florida State, dog at home. SMU maybe a dark horse again for a playoff run. Florida State's got to have this. I think they somehow get it handled. I like Florida State to pull the upset. Give me the Noles 28 and SMU 24. Claus.
2: Well, I'm not really sure I understand this line. I think SMU has truly left the doldrums of their post-death penalty era. Meanwhile, Florida State fans are asking, whose grandma do we have to get to a Pontiac dealership to hasten the demise of Mike Norvell? So I know Florida State has the brand name, but I like SMU's coach, and like another famous Rhett, frankly, my dear, I don't give a dadgum. SMU 28 and Florida State 13.
0: Well, do some Nebraska thoughts next. Claus, is that good?
3: Right now, in Kearney and Buffalo County, there's a child who feels scared, unheard, and alone. 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
0: Back with you here, the graduate one final time on your Football Friday Road Show. Winding down, good stuff, Arden Locke, Chris Schmidt. Elijah is on assignment for wedding season, back tomorrow at 8 in the morning.

0: severe thunderstorm warning information. The National Weather Service in Hastings has issued a severe thunderstorm warning for southeastern Furnace County, west central Harlan County, until 6:30 p.m. At 5:53 p.m., a severe thunderstorm was located near Hollinger, or 18 miles northeast of Norton, moving northeast at 15 miles per hour. Expected hazards include ping pong ball size hail and 60 miles per hour wind gusts. This is a radar indicated threat. The following impacts are expected: people and animals outdoors will be injured. Expect hail damage to roofs, siding, windows, and vehicles. Expect wind damage to roofs, siding, and trees. This severe thunderstorm will be near Hollinger around 6 p.m. For your protection, move to an interior room on the lowest floor of a building. Repeating, a severe thunderstorm warning has been issued until 6:30 p.m. for the following counties, in Nebraska, Furnace and Harlan.
1: -117 Nebraska win. Ohio cover, and it's not as close as the score indicates. That's where I'm at. Arden, what do you think?
2: I'm at 31-13. Same feeling there. I think you bring the reserves in, and I think that especially late in the game, you're going to get a couple points put on the board, especially when Ohio's offense that hasn't really played a lot together finally finds some cohesion. So, yeah, I don't think it's as close as the score looks, but I do think Ohio covers. Nebraska takes the win.
1: Claus, tell us what happens. Nebraska-Ohio, the Frank Solich Bowl tomorrow. What say you?
3: Well, with apologies to the man who helped me pull the greatest end-around I ever called on Bill Byrne, I'm really not sure what to make of these Ohio people. The people who invented the airplane, Wilbur and Orville Wright, only did so because they needed an even faster way to leave Ohio. Ohio has fans that come from as far as the Richland Avenue exit to watch their games in Athens. There are dozens of them, Christopher, dozens. Imagine what the ladies of Athens look like if you're slipping a 62-year-old 5'7" fullback a Mickey, but credit where it's due. They do have an excellent journalism school that trains some of the finest reporters to let the folks of Ohio know what the Buckeyes' score was that weekend. If you put down a Phillips on my picks this weekend, you could win a Behringer. That is Clemson to cover, Notre Dame to cover, Louisville to win outright, SMU to cover, and Nebraska to cover. 45, Ohio 10, and we are back.
1: Claiborne has made the announcement. Claiborne is not telling you to take his parlay picks, but Claiborne will be putting a dollar down every week for his parlay picks. Claus, enjoy your football weekend. Thank you much.
3: Okay.
1: Arden, awesome stuff. Thank you much for hanging tight. And we'll be back at it tomorrow with the weekend edition. Getting you ready for Nebraska, Ohio here from the graduate.
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10: I'm Ed Beck, and we start with college football news on and off the field. Leaders of the college football playoff issued a statement strongly supporting the position of conferences which prohibit pro players from returning to college football. Meanwhile, it's the first full weekend of college action. Three ranked teams are getting set to kick off tonight, including number 10 Oklahoma in an hour against UTEP. According to ESPN's Pete Thamel, Sooners receiver Parker Livingstone has been cleared to play after recovering from a concussion. Later tonight, it's number 7 Miami at Stanford at 9 Eastern on ESPN. And number 14 USC looks to go 2-0 tonight against Fresno State. In the pros, Rams coach Sean McVay says all of his players, including Aaron Donald, will travel to Australia for next week's season opener. In baseball, on the first of a day-night doubleheader, Ryan Rocchio led the Guardians to a dramatic comeback over the Tigers.
11: First ball swinging, high drive, deep left field, there she goes, gone! And a majestic backflip to go with it! Ryan Rocchio!
10: The call from WTAM 1100. After Rocchio hit a grand slam to tie it, he wins it with that walk-off. Guardians over the Tigers 7-6. Cleveland still in the third spot in the AL wildcard race, now 2.5 behind the White Sox in the AL Central. Chicago hosts Minnesota tonight. Braves and Phillies just underway there. Scoreless Atlanta with a 4-game lead over Philadelphia in the NL East. At the U.S. Open, Jesse Pegula and Aryna Sabalenka were among the women who advanced in the third round. Carlos Alcaraz and Daniil Medvedev were winners on the men's side.
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15: So for you, you can sleep in your own bed, hang out with the missus and the kids.
16: Damn it, Freddie, I'm going to get right into it. I told my wife she better have them kids in bed by a certain time. Hey, yo! Okay. It's Love Friday. It's me and her night. It's Love Friday. When I get that feeling, have them babies
15: Love
16: in that
15: Friday.
16: Bed. By a certain time.
15: Why did I open that door?
16: Pause, my brother. I'm at home. It's Love Friday. Put them chilling in the bed by a certain time and come on to daddy mama. I got this 5-hour energy, baby. It's time to rock and roll.
14: This is Freddie and Harry.

0: To hear more, visit dan.democrat. That's dan.democrat. Paid for by Pete Ricketts for Senate.
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2: Here's your Tri-Cities weather forecast. Slight chance of thunderstorms tonight. Otherwise, partly cloudy skies. Lows dip down to about 68. Winds out of the south, 8 to 15 miles per hour. Sunshine mixed with clouds at times. Tomorrow, slight chance for storms. High temperatures reach up to 93. Slight chance for storms. Tomorrow night, lows dip down to about 68. Overcast skies. From the Weatherology Weather Center, I'm staff meteorologist Laura Lockwood. Right now, 87.
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14: This is a good one right here. A little heart.
15: Yes, it is. I love a little heart. Rock and Roll Hall of Famers heart. I'm Aaron Goldhammer, Randy Scott. We're all heart here on Freddie and Harry on ESPN Radio. I'm sorry, that was corny. No. We're presented by Progressive Insurance. You can listen on SiriusXM Channel 80. You can also check us out on the TuneIn app. Judges have ruled in LSU's favor. We're still waiting to try to figure out whether these couple of players that were in NFL training camps are going to show up back on LSU's roster as we get ready for Clemson and LSU. Tomorrow, game day will be in Baton Rouge starting at 9 a.m. Eastern time on ESPN. And then you can watch the game tomorrow night, 7 o'clock Eastern on ESPN and ABC. And you can also listen right here on ESPN Radio. 888-SAY-ESPN, the number if you want to jump in with us. Hollywood in Hollywood, Florida joins us on Freddie and Harry on ESPN Radio. What's up, Hollywood?
16: Hey, how's it going?
14: What's up, dude?
16: I am a Florida Gator fan. I am glad that the Gators are not in the lame Kiffin industry. Here's the other part of it, though, too. These athletes are never told no. So the analogy that I will use with Kiffin and with these athletes is, so if mom says no, go to dad. If dad says no, go to grandma. And that's exactly what these athletes are doing with these courts. Enough is enough. Somebody just needs to lay the hammer down. No means no. It's final. These are fringe football players at best anyway. They're not going to do anything special in the NFL. Go to school, get your degrees, and focus on that, because you're really not going to make an impact more than likely in the NFL.
15: Hollywood, anyway. I understand your point of view here, and thank you for the call, okay? But I think this is a unique circumstance also, Randy. Like, the NCAA changed the rules. If Daquan Wright knew what was coming in terms of the rule, I don't think he ever would have gone into an NFL training camp to begin with. That's their specific argument to their situation.
14: So you're talking about the five-year rule?
15: Yep.
14: I don't know, man. I don't know that that's true. I think if we're going by, and to borrow a legal term that's been in the news today in my neck of the woods, reasonable doubt.
15: Yes.
14: If we are going by what is likely to have been Daquan Wright's thought process, like, I wonder if there was someone in his ear. This often happens with family. It often happens with representation and agents and marketing managers and things like that. They're like, go to the pros. You're going to get this much money. You're going to get drafted. It's going to be this.
15: Sure.
14: And I think even now, year, you know, three or four into NIL, I think there's still a catch up. I think there's still a learning curve from people advising young athletes based on their market value, as a professional, and their market value in a collegiate sense. So, was he given bad advice? I think there exists that opportunity. I think there exists that possibility. I don't know that I don't know, man. There's also the athletic idea of testing yourself against the very best in the world and always wanting to play in the NFL. Yeah. And my opportunity is now, and I had 5 touchdowns, and a new coach is coming in, and I don't know how he's going to use me. Or actually, in this case, Coach Lane is off to a different place. I'm going to take the sure thing because I'm told it's a sure thing. So I don't know, man. I don't know that they would have stayed, but I think there exists enough doubt, enough gray area to where the NCAA cannot punish these kids in that way. It's not a clear-cut thing, in my opinion. I know how I feel about it.
3: It's more complicated. If everybody's sort of playing this off like, you went to the NFL, it didn't work out, so now you're running back to college. This specific issue is much more complicated than that as it relates to these players. Now, the precedent that they set, that's a whole other conversation. I agree with you. That's important to consider here. Paul is listening in Denver to Freddie and Harry on ESPN Radio. Aaron Goldhammer, Randy Scott in for the guys. What's up, Paul?
5: Yeah, I just wanted to say that I think it's a matter of eligibility more than it is professionalism. If your eligibility is exhausted, then you're done. Whether you're an NFL player or an accountant or whatever, and I think the governing authority should have absolute authority to determine what that eligibility window is.
3: Right. And the window, Paul, thanks for the call, keeps changing, right, Randy, because of COVID, because of all these other factors that have opened 26-year-olds to be able to go and play college football at a rate that they've never played it before.
14: This is going to be the last class, though, I believe, right? The last year where COVID era players
3: I would hope so. I would hope so. Because that in particular is a very complicated issue. 888-SAY-ESPN is the number if you want to jump in with us. That's 888-729-3776. All right. From the courtroom, we are going to get back on the field. Coming up next, we're going to talk about whether you think this is actually the year that Notre Dame could do something, Randy, that they have not done since the 80s. I'm Aaron Goldhammer. He's Randy Scott. Freddie and Harry's on ESPN Radio and on the ESPN app.
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0: Good afternoon, everyone, and welcome to beautiful and very warm Cozad. Randy Bushcutter, Don Lee's here with you as the Carnet Catholic Stars, trying to pick up their first win of the season, hit the road for the very first time, and they'll take on the Cozad Haymakers. And, Don, this is not the same opponent the Stars faced a week ago. They are going to be a little bit more fully staffed a little bit. Caden Dorsey, one of the big guns up front, both offensively and defensively on the line, he's going to be back today. That's obviously a booster for Kearney Catholic. But, you know, last week, Ashlyn Greenwood is all that in a bag of chips. Yep. But still, that was pretty lopsided. That was a whooping that Kearney Catholic's not used to, and it's one that they're going to have to find some way to rebound from.
1: Definitely, Randy. You know, like you said, it's going to help having Caden back, because he's a physical guy up front, and he doesn't mind mixing it up with people and stuff. You know, last week, you know, they played a lot of younger guys and stuff, and they got some experience. They got like you said, they got whipped and stuff. But the practices and Coach Harvey talking to him on the way up here, he's pretty enthused about the practices and the kids' response. We'll see coming up here pretty soon, but he's pretty excited.
0: Well, we'll hear the cliche from both head coaches when we hear from them here in just a little bit. Both are going to talk about that cliche of making the most improvement from game one to game two. And I think one of that biggest improvements is kind of just the general attitude here for Kearney Catholic, because you can say, we got it, we can do this, and you can pump up your chest all you want. But when you know you're playing a team like Ashlyn Greenwood and you know that you're short-staffed, you can try to pump yourself up as much as humanly possible. Tonight they're taking on a Cozad team that Cozad, they're pretty good. There's a great tradition here for sure. But they struggled a little bit last year based on the norm. They didn't hang up any championship banners a year ago. They lost some of the big guns from that team a season ago. And they lost last week to Gothenburg 14-7. So it's just there's a more of a spring in your step, because you look at that team across from you and go, we got a shot against these guys.
1: Yeah, exactly, Randy. You looked at Ashlyn Greenwood, and all those guys came out there, and they were big. They had some fast guys, and Cozad has some fast guys, and then you got a few big guys. But you're very comparable to Cozad.
0: Yeah, it's a different level.
1: Yes, definitely. And that's what they're kind of enthusiastic about, is they look across and watch film and stuff and go, hey, we come out here and we play hard and play four quarters of football, which last week I don't know if we did, but one of those things. But and we give out that effort, we got a chance.
0: And last week, we got to remember, they gave up three defensive touchdowns. The only time they really were a threat to score was the kickoff return by Biddlecomb that went to the house. And so they need to kind of some way to solidify that offensive line. And Caden Dorsey being back today, going to be a big help with that. And the fact that you're not playing against guys that are being recruited and have already signed at the University of Nebraska, that'll help as well.
1: Yes.
0: But again, in talking with the coaches, and we heard a couple of times from Rashawn Harvey once just a moment ago, and he'll say the same thing here in our taped coaches interview, that if he was Cozad, he would run at Kearney Catholic.
1: Yep.
0: And so even though last week Cozad threw the ball about 63% of the time, that may not be what they do this week.
1: Right. You look at the film, you go, well, let's try to run in between the tackles and see if they can stop us. And then if they do stop us, let's go to something else. But I think you're probably right. I think, if that's what they do, they might stick with it. But, yeah, I think you're going to get a dose of the run game tonight.
0: And we're going to get a lot of dose of heat here. There'll be stoppages for the heat and humidity throughout the course of the game. A week ago, Cozad had about a 2.5 to 3-hour-long delay in the middle of their game with Gothenburg because of the rain and because of the lightning. We don't have any real threat of that here tonight. I might melt up here in the press box, but we will not have those storms. As we mentioned, we're going to talk with the two head coaches, including the former Husker, the former Haymaker, the former Denver Bronco, the former Houston Texan. We'll hear from Jared Crick as well as Rashawn Harvey from Kearney Catholic here in just a few moments. 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And, of course, the world headquarters in Holdridge near beautiful Brewster Field. They are Nebraska Land Aviation. We'll talk with the two head coaches when we continue right after this.
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22: Welcome back to the Nebraska Land Aviation pregame show, week two. And we're in Cozad tonight as the Haymakers take on Kearney Catholic. And our buddy Jared Crick joins us here to talk about it. And it's battling the weather. We're just trying to get through week one, X's and O's and young men, and try to overcome some mistakes and have some good times. And it was quite a week one for you, wasn't it, Crick?
23: Yeah, absolutely. It's one of them deals where the kids will be talking about it, you know, all the way until – you know, they're my age. I remember we had a game like that when I was in high school, and we still, you know, joke about it. So it wasn't too bad, actually. You know, the kids, we found a pretty good balance where we let them decompress a little bit, weren't completely locked in the entire time. Football is obviously a sport where you can't stay locked in for 5 hours, 6 hours is just too much, especially in a high schooler. So we found ways to let them decompress, but at the same time remind them that, hey, we got to go back out there and finish this game. So, I thought they did a good job coming back out after a long break and competing. So that's what we like to see.
22: Well, the Cozad fans know, but for the Kearney Catholic fans, when did the break come in the weather, and talking to your kids, how did the game change after you came back?
23: Yeah, I think, weirdly enough, having that time where it was just the team in the gym. I mean, they had to sit in the locker room for a couple hours due to, you know, liability reasons and stuff like that. They couldn't even, you know, come outside and watch the rain. So they were kind of locked in, but they found ways to entertain themselves. And then eventually, you know, once we kind of started getting the countdown that we're going to get back out there and warm up again, the senior group, the older kids, they started kind of bringing everybody back together and getting them dialed back in, which is cool. That makes my job a whole lot more easy. So that was cool. I don't even remember how long the break actually was. It felt like it was 3 hours. I don't know if it was actually that, but it was just kind of one of them deals. Keep hydrated, keep calories going into their system. And again, try to keep them focused, you know, enough to where, you know, we're not losing bandwidth, but at the same time, like, you know, once we need to spin it back up, we got to be able to make it happen. And they did. So it was cool. It's kind of a tale of two different games. You know, first couple quarters until the break, you know, we were playing good. We were competing, but we were, you know, there was just something missing, where after the break, they came out and they were fired up. So I don't know what it is, but we got to figure it out, you know, sooner going into this week.
22: Talk with Jared Crick, head coach of the Cozad Haymakers for season number two. You kind of talked about making it easy on the coaching staff. You took over a team that didn't have a ton of kids out last year and a lot of inexperience. Well, most of those kids are back. What does this Cozad team look like here in 2026?
23: We're better. We're definitely better. We missed the seniors from last year. Obviously, those are three kids that you just can't replace. You just can't do it. I mean, from a talent standpoint and a leadership standpoint. So our seniors now, they're trying to find their role within the team and, you know, how to become a leader. Obviously, like the three we've had, they've had a lot of experience being leaders. They've kind of led the team ever since they were even young pups. So these guys are now, you know, starting to find their way, and it's a process, right? Leadership's something that you kind of got to practice every single day. So they're doing good, you know, and they've took it upon themselves to, you know, kind of make this team their own, and that's kind of what you want, especially as a coach. You know, you got enough on your plate as is. The disciplinary stuff, keeping the kids all on a level head, that's stuff you would rather have your, you know, senior group, your union council guys essentially make happen for you. So they've been doing that, and we're appreciative of it.
22: As you take a look at this team, what is different about it besides what we just talked about as far as who's playing running back, who's playing quarterback, who's in the defensive backfield? What's different about the squad from a personnel standpoint?
23: You know, don't have the you know, that look in their eyes that they're, you know, not terrified, but just, you know, that deer in the headlights look like, oh man, I've never done this before. What do we do? Now they're experienced. They got a season.

0: couldn't make it happen. But I don't take that away from anything. This is still a good group. We're a lot better than what we were last year. So now it's just a matter of going out and executing every single snap. So I think we're definitely geared up. Obviously, you're going to be a little bit bigger, a little bit faster. The longer you have a kid, they're going to become a better athlete. So obviously, every team's getting better as far as that. But as far as our experience, I think that's something that you just can't. You can't really coach. You can't replicate. It's just something that got to go out and they got to get game snaps and get that experience. So now that we've got that, we're a little bit better group.
1: How do you scout Jared Crick? Because I'm interested. I think maybe somebody that's played the football at your level, high school, college, pro, maybe looks at a film a little bit different than maybe even some of your assistant coaches. As you get ready for Kearney Catholic, obviously this is a program that's been so good, but it's a lot different looking team. Even if you just look at the score last week, you can throw that out and say, hey, this is a lot different looking team. So when you look at film and scout opponents, do you do it differently, or do you think you do it differently than other coaches?
0: That's a good question. I'll have to talk to the other coaches. But I look at it from a psychology standpoint. Obviously, last week, that's not exactly film that we can go off of, because one, Ashton Greenwood, they may be, arguably be the best team in C1 right now, maybe one of the best teams in the state. So that's one of them deals that just is what it is. They got a lot of talent. They got some size. They're deep. That was just a handful. And obviously, when you have a bunch of turnovers for touchdowns, obviously that doesn't do any good. So we're going to expect a lot better team to come out this Friday. And obviously, again, you look at it, what would we want to do had that been us? Obviously, you want to come out and you want to get your offensive line rolling, and you do that by running the football, build that confidence. So we're preparing them to come out and try to run the football on us. Obviously, they got a great passing game. That's kind of been the case ever since Coach Harvey's been there. But we're expecting them to come out and reestablish their identity. Again, you do that by running the football, so we got to have a good game plan there. And they're going to play Kearney Catholic football. That's a well-coached group. They're smart. They know how to fix things pretty quickly, and that's something where we got to, try to stay one step ahead. Obviously, we can throw out whatever defense we want. They're going to have it a fix. They're going to have an adjustment for it. So what's our adjustment for their adjustment? Now we're playing the game of cat and mouse, which is it's fun. That's the fun part of football. So first and foremost, yeah, we expect this is going to be a completely different team than what, rolled out there last week. And you can, you watch the film, the X's and O's, the different, situational football type stuff. But at the end of the day, it's kind of one of them deals. That was a different game. This is going to be, this week's game. They're going to probably have a different, mindset coming in. They're going to be hungry, backs against the wall. So we got to be ready in our own right. So it'll be a good one. It'll be a pretty good fight. And our kids are looking forward to it. And I'd imagine theirs are as well.
1: That Cozad defensive line going to be one of the best. They thought they saw a good one last week. This might be equal. So real quick, Jared, last question. You've heard the cliche forever, the most improvement from week one to week two. Just in practice this week, have you noticed anything clicking a little bit better for your haymakers?
0: Yeah, just the execution. The mindset came, last week, I think. Not that we were a group. These kids aren't really the type to come out with a big head or anything, but I think they saw, we got rated number 6 in C1 early, even though we probably really didn't deserve it. So I think they kind of came out, thought maybe, things were just going to happen. The ball was just going to roll our way. We didn't have to make things happen. Where we found out real fast, if you don't execute, the ball doesn't roll your way at all. So I think this week we came out a little bit more sense of urgency as far as, catching every single ball during whatever drill it is and said, oh, yeah, I'll get the next one. So the execution's been better in practice. Obviously, the mindset's been a whole lot better. There's been a couple heat advisories this week where we kind of had to switch up our practice schedule. We had to come in at like 5, 45 in the morning. I think it was yesterday, and the kids made it happen. They came in, they were ready to go, and that's something that as a coach you always wonder, if we mess up the routine too much, how's that going to affect them? Because obviously, they got a whole life, outside of football as well. So a lot of bandwidth that you got to, you're trying to utilize for football, but at the same time, they got school, they got family, they got girlfriends, they got other activities. Yeah, you're just trying to borrow bandwidth as much as you can. But they've come out, they've made it happen, they've executed through practice. So I think it's a set group that one more practice here tonight, and hopefully we come out Friday ready to go.
1: There he is, your Cozad head coach, Jared Crick, our buddy, joining us here on the Nebraska Land Aviation pregame show. Crick, thanks for the time. Always great catching up with you. Have a great season.
0: Yep, appreciate you, Doug.
1: We'll be back and hear from Rashawn Harvey of Kearney Catholic right after this on ESPN.
2: The future of Nebraska agriculture starts with the next generation, and Buffalo County Farm Bureau is investing in them through advocacy.

0: severe thunderstorm warning information. The National Weather Service in Hastings has issued a severe thunderstorm warning for East Central Furnace County, Southwestern Harlan County, until 7:15 p.m. At 6:44 p.m., a severe thunderstorm was located over Stanford, or 22 miles northeast of Norton, moving northeast at 10 miles per hour. Expected hazards include 60 miles per hour wind gusts and half-dollar size hail. This is a radar-indicated threat. The following impacts are expected. Hail damage to vehicles is expected. Expect wind damage to roofs, siding, and trees. This severe thunderstorm will be near Stanford around 6:50 p.m. For your protection, move to an interior room on the lowest floor of a building. Repeating, a severe thunderstorm warning has been issued until 07:15 p.m. for the following counties in Nebraska, Furnace, and Harlan.
1: Lot of time on it, but we talked about the things that we can control is our effort, and we got to tackle better. You know, we did not tackle very well Friday night versus Astro and Greenwood, so we talked about the things that we can control, and it's been a good week of practice this week, and I think they're ready to play here tonight.
2: I guess let's just put it in perspective, too. I've told a lot of people off-air, Coach, that this would have been a team that would have been better prepared to play an Ashland-Greenwood squad in the last couple, 3 years. You had so much turnover, and they might be the best C1 team in the state.
1: Yeah, we've only had one game, but if there's someone out there better than them, man, I definitely want to see them. They've got everything they need. They've got the size. They've got speed. They've got athleticism all around, not just in the Husker recruit, in the Kittrell kid, but, I mean, they had other linemen, and, you know, they're running a different style of offense than they ran last year. They're coming out double tight end and using their size and coming right downhill at you, but they are a very talented football team.
2: In a game like this, you just don't even get a chance to do everything you want. I mean, it went so fast, you got a running clock, you don't get the normal amount of offensive plays that you would want. Did you simulate anything early in the week to maybe run a few of those plays that you wish you could have ran in the game?
1: Yeah, we think we can get some different plays in this week. As the play caller, I got very conservative, you know, when the game got out of hand, just to kind of get our kids out of there and get on to the next game. But we've got some different things in this week that we feel that we are very more adapt to run against this Kozak team here tonight.
2: Rashawn Harvey, Kearney Catholic head football coach. Well, it was tied early. You got on the scoreboard early. What were the positives you take out of this game?
1: You know, positive special teams, our kickoff return with Beckett Biddlecombe returning that, but it wasn't just Beckett. You know, it was blocked great by all the other 10 other guys on the kickoff return team. And another positive, you know, no matter what the situation was against Ashton Greenwood, our kids kept fighting. They never just rolled over, even though, we had four turnovers, three of them returned for touchdowns, but they still never gave up. And so we're excited about that and proud of them about that. And then we also got a lot of young guys, lots of reps. You know, you don't ever want moral victories in a sense, but the more reps we can get our young guys, with only having four seniors on our team and only two dressed out and played last week, we got a lot of young guys reps, and that's going to be, you know, advantageous as we go down the rest of the season.
2: Well, tell me about Cole Berg, your quarterback. He throws three picks, but he doesn't hang his head. He ends up leading your team in tackling, and that's just for a sophomore.
1: Cole's a competitor. You know, Cole's got that mindset. He was on to the next play. He understands, you know, he should have got rid of the ball a few times, at least two of those interceptions. Just get rid of the ball. Don't try to force him in there. And so he's learned from that. You know, we had a play at practice Wednesday, and that Cole sprinting out to the right and pressures in his face, and he kept running. He finally just chucked it in the dang stands, and we just celebrated that. Great decision, young man. So he's learning, you know, each and every play in practice and each and every play in the game. You know, we believe in Cole, and he's going to get better.
2: All right, Kozad here. For the fans, I mean, they're always a team that likes to kind of grind it out, at least when Crick played, and that might not be exactly what fans want to hear after you saw Ashland Greenwood, but they're on a little different level, although people very respectful of Kozad, and they had a weird game with that delay last week. So what kind of team are you seeing here from the Haymakers?
1: You know, offensively, they're spread formations. They didn't show much of many tight end sets, but we expect, you know, after getting our film, they're going to want to go and run downhill at us. I would if I were playing us. But, you know, they've shown spread sets. And last game, they threw the ball 63% of the time. Last game might have been, you know, they were down in the fourth quarter, but they're going to give you some running pass. They've got some speed on the offensive side of the ball, excuse me. Number three, the receiver, they're going to play two quarterbacks. Number one and number two are going to switch at times. Defensively, they play well up front. Their D-line, I think, does a great job of using their hands and arms and getting extension and getting off of blocks. So that'll be a challenge for us. And they tackle pretty well per the film last week against Gothenburg.
2: How did you guys attack practice? Did you do anything different this week? Some people are going late night. Some people are going early morning. Some people are just keeping it as it is to get ready for Friday.
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4: And a pleasant good evening, everybody, and welcome to Central City, where tonight the Adams Central Patriots will take on the hometown Bison in a game that features one player, one team that won last week and one team that lost last week. Hello again, everybody. Scott Miller is my name. We're glad you're with us for tonight's contest, and it's going to be a warm, warm, muggy night here in Central City. Got some clouds overhead, so that's helping with the sunlight. But temperatures are in the 90s, and actually we've heard of some pretty severe thunderstorms out towards the west in Harlan and Phelps County as I was making my way here. So we'll keep an eye on that and see if that becomes a factor tonight. But either way, if the heat's going to affect both these teams, we'll talk about that as the game goes on. But now let's talk about last week. First of all, if you were listening right here last Friday night, you heard the Patriots shut out the Indians of Ogallala down in Hastings. The final score, 10-0, in a game that featured one field goal and one touchdown. That was all in the second period, so very much a defensive-minded game. And so that was the Patriots over the Indians of Ogallala. Meanwhile, Central City, who had a great, great 2025 season, they began last week with a 47-20 loss at Ord. We're going to take a time out here. We come back, we'll take a better look at both of these ball clubs, what gives them some excitement as they head into their second game of 2026. We'll do that in just a moment right here on ESPN Tri-Cities.
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6: 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A small surgery just involves a few poke holes. 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I am Dr. Eric Heidman, and I am a proud member of the team at Hastings Orthopedics and Mary Lanning Healthcare.
4: 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Our main headquarters is located in Holdridge near beautiful Brewster Field, also in Alma, Holstein, Loup City, Minden, Ord, Prosser, Sargent, also down in Kansas in Phillipsburg and Smith Center, as well as other surrounding communities. Let's listen into the national anthem.

0: And the hometown Bison Marching Band providing the national anthem tonight here in Central City. Well, let's take a look at both these teams and what happened last week. And that'll kind of set us up for what we'll see tonight, hopefully. We have the Bison that went to Ord and lost that week, last week, 47-20. But I wanted to tell you about the quarterback, Quinn Jensen. He is a man that is kind of like the other quarterback for Adams Central. Let me tell you why. Last week, Jensen started quarterback, and as far as his passing goes, he went 15 out of 26 for 125 yards, one touchdown. He did have two interceptions, though. So that's pretty good numbers right there just from passing. But he was also the game's leading rusher, 18 carries, 76 yards. That's an average of 4.2 yards per carry. His longest was 29, and he scored two touchdowns. So that accounts for 204 yards of total offense between that gentleman. Now let's look at Adams Central last week. Riley Propp, not too bad for him. 14 out of 24 for 159 yards. No touchdowns, but he did have a long pass of 20 yards. He was also the second leading rusher for the Patriots last week. 15 carries, 45 yards. So he accounted for 201 yards of total offense. So 205 for Jensen, 201 for Propp. I'm thinking we're going to have a pretty good quarterback battle tonight. Hopefully that comes to fruition, because this should be a very, very good contest. And we are getting ready to go. We have the Bison ready to kick the ball away. And the Adams Central Patriots will receive. And it looks like they have returning the ball, Wilson Heiser. Meanwhile, for the hometown Bison, they have Jackson Cluxine ready to boot the ball away. Bison in their all green home outfits, top to bottom with gold helmets. Meanwhile, the Patriots with the red pants, white jerseys, and the blue helmets and the blue numerals look a little bit like Boise State if you're up on college basketball. So we are set to begin, and Cluxine, here's his approach. Here's the kick. This one is an end over ender, and it takes a bounce at the 7, goes to the 5. Let's pick up there by Heiser there to the 15, middle of the field, 20, 25, 30. Squirts through a hole up to the 35, far side 40, 45 to the 50. Still on his feet to the 40, 35, 30, and he's down at the 25-yard line. Holy cow! What a return there for a Wilson Heiser. Let's see if I can add this up, what that was. He took the ball at about the 5-yard line, and he returned it to the Bison 25-yard line. Let's see if that's where they put it down. In fact, that's where they do. That is a return of 70 yards to open up this contest. How about that? Wilson Heiser, and he's going to line up in the backfield quite a bunch tonight, so let's see what happens here. Out they come. First down and 10, 11:48 to play here in the first quarter. Ball at the 25, it is first down and 10. Propp stands with the shotgun, runner behind him. That's Heiser. Heiser gets the carry. Up the middle he goes. Not much there. They're going to give him 1 yard at the most. So that gives him to the 24-yard line. It will be second down and 9. Wilson Heiser set up by a 70-yard return off the kickoff to start this contest. Ball on the far hash mark outside of the field. We've got two receivers out to the left, one to the right, Propp and Heiser in the backfield, man in motion, and the motion man gets it on the jet sweep outside left, and he'll get a couple of yards, but ball pops loose and is picked up by the Bison. Oh, my goodness, the Bison take it away here on second down, and that is a fumble, and they lost it there. So the Bison get 70 yards on the kickoff return. But that's it. And they turn the ball over to Adams Central, and they turn it over with 11:04 to play here in the opening quarter. So they're going to put the ball on the 32-yard line where it's first down and 10 for the Bison. Out they come from the huddle. They'll send a slot set out to the right, single receiver here to the near side. And I believe Jensen is standing in the shotgun, has a man in motion from right to left. Here's the low snap, keeps it himself. He's a runner, and he gets to about the 35, and he's dropped back there by three Adams Central Patriots. And the runner that time was, like I say, Quinn Jensen, the starting quarterback. One of the players in to stop the run there was Nolan Mandeli for Adams. Make that Ian Cass. So they're going to give him 4 yards to the 35. They're going to give him 3, that is. So it is 2nd down and 7. Jensen stands in the shotgun. Another motion man. And here's a quick toss out to the right. It is picked up there by Turner Henke, and he's upfield for Goodyard. Is across the 50-yard line, dragging players with him, and he's down to the Adams Central 47-yard line. And that play goes for 18 yards for a first down, the game's first down. 10-12 to play, opening quarter. No score between Central City and Adams Central, but I'll tell you what, Adams Central stole the thunder from AC if you're just listening just a moment ago. First down and 10 at the 47-yard line. Snap to Jensen, follows the blocker, gets to the 45, near side 40, still on his feet, loses coverage at the 20. 15, 10, 5, touchdown. Touchdown, Central City. 47 yards for that touchdown. Touchdowns are sponsored by Five Points Bank and Kearney, the better bank. It's a Five Points Bank touchdown. It's a 47-yard touchdown for Quinn Jensen. And now we have the extra point coming up, Jackson Kloxine. Placement, kick is up. It looks good. It is no good. It's off to the left. So how about that? So we've played just a few minutes in, but it's the hometown Bison getting the opening score. It's a touchdown to 47 yards to make it 6-0 off the missed PAT. We'll be back in just a moment. This is football on ESPN Tri-Cities.
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0: Back with the kickoff off the touchdown by Central City, and it goes into the end zone. It's going to be 1st down and 10 for Central City at the 20-yard line. Incorrectly told you who scored that touchdown. It was actually Turner Henke, who was lined up in the backfield with Quinn Jensen, but they hiked it to him, and he followed the block of Jensen and took